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That was just the Gurriers with Nobody's Coming to Save You. It's a single. I think they're coming through soon. I don't know. Look on the internet if you're into that kind of thing. Anyway, this is Jim. This is No Gall, No Glory. That's a new song. A couple other new songs coming up. New one from Destruct, Kinetic Orbital Strike. There's something off their new LP. New Rat Cage, new Fiddlehead. But yeah, before all that, we got Philly Haps. So, tonight, at Ortlieb's, is Ravi. KFN is Otis Kane. Monday is Blossom. Sledge is Doused at Nikki Lopez. Tuesday, Black Pontiac at Ortlieb's. Thursday, August 20th, is Jonathan Coleman's Dungeon Crawl at Spruce Street Harbor. Slow TV, Gene Wilder at Ruba Club. Jazz in Hawthorne Park at Hawthorne Park. That has Josh Lee, saxophone. Also on Thursday, August 20th, is Deviated Instinct, Drop Dead, Agonista, and Life Abuse at Mocha. Friday the 21st, Great Lakes at KFN. At Ortlieb's is Purity Filter. Saturday the 22nd at Eakins Oval is Grupo Sumac. KFN has Play Lunch. Johnny Brenda's has Friends of Jerry. Yuki Club has...

26th. Donna at Ortlieb's. Good Flying Birds are at Spruce Street Harbor on Thursday the 27th. Brittany Ann Tranbaugh at Johnny Brenda's Yuki Club has Pink Shift and Cole Girls. JB's on the 28th. It's Friday. It's Mesh record release show. Therapy Gecko is Underground Arts. Saturday the 29th is Pluko at Yuki Club. Kyber Pass has Ada Lee. I'm going to stop there. The 30th, Sunday, Cloud Nothings at Ruba Club and Titan Tatakovia at Solar Myth. And yeah, I'll stop there. If you have anything to add, go to wkdu.org and send it in. Up next, new one from Destruct. 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

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That was just Spiritual Cramp and Young Offenders off the Root LP. Chubby and the Gang with Speed Kills off of their Speed Kills LP. No Time, Everything You Hate off of Suffer No Fool. And they're playing soon, sometime towards the end of the month. I'm blanking on it. I didn't see it on Philly Haps. I should put it there when I find out. But yeah, keep an eye out for that. Invertebrates with Bastardized off of Sick to Survive. Public Acid with Ignorance off of Deadly Struggle. Deletar from France with Funambule off their split with Schizophrenia. Rat Cage with Cracks They Show off their upcoming record, Not Asking for Much. Enzyme, who are playing shows again. The song was called Masquerade off of their Golden Dystopian Age LP. New one from Kinetic Orbital Strike, Crawling Fear. New records called Terrifying Power of Bombardment. Came out Thursday or Friday. Destruct, new song Third First World off their Definite and Disarm split EP with Absolute. And I started everything all off with the Gurriers with Nobody's Coming to Save You. Up next, Annihilation Time, Down the Street. 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

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That was just Power Trip and Crossbreaker off of Manifest Decimation. Municipal Waste before that with ADD off their Art of Partying LP. Ramming Speed with Doomed to Destroy, Destined to Die. Slashers with Snotty. Agent Orange with Bloodstains off of Living in Darkness. Germs with Richie Daggers Crime off of MIA. Adolescence with Rip It Up. Circle Jerks with Wild in the Streets, Bones Brigade with Bored Youth, Dead Nation, Skater Die, Government Warning, Blurred Yellow Line off their Paranoid Mess LP, Career Suicide with Blank Expression, and I started that block all off with Annihilation Time and Down the Street. Up next, Midnight, You Can't Stop Steel. 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

0: There was this one time I went snorkeling in the Caribbean when I was a kid. It really just blew my mind. We saw the most beautiful corals. I remember thinking they were waving at us as they moved with the ocean. And then there were all these amazing fish. I'll never forget it. It completely changed the way I look at the ocean.
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2: 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That was just Born Dead Icons with Monuments off their work LP Totalitar. They have a new LP coming out. Tragedy before that. No Words off of Vengeance. Disfear with Live the Storm. Inepsy with See You in Hell off of Rock and Roll Babylon. Totalis, which is a new band with a newish song with Barney from Napalm Death singing on this track. It's a whole bunch of heavy hitters in this band, but that song was called Dead Legacy. EP's called Grief State. Dark Throne with Caravan of Broken Ghosts off of the Astral Fortress LP. And I started that block all off with Midnight and You Can't Stop Steel. Up next, local dudes, local friends, Colossal Rain, songs called Deadlights off of their Feral Sorrow LP. 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

0: 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That was just Title Fight with Numb, but I still feel it off their Floral Green LP Ceremony. New song, Death, Destruction, Mayhem, off of Tell Me Your Dream that just came out this week. Angel Dust with Upside Down off of their Rock on Forever LP. Military Gun with Thought You Were Waving off of God Save the Gun. Glitterer with I Want to Be Invisible off the Rationale LP. Quicksand, newish song, Get to It off their new record, Bring On the Psychics. And I started that block all off with Colossal Rains and Deadlights off the Feral Sorrow LP. That's going to do it for me. Yoni's up next. John Paul will be on next week. Playlists on WKD.org and thingsandstuff.wtf. I'm going to leave you with Fiddlehead with Baby I'll Change, which is a new EP, off a new EP. See you in two. Fiddlehead, Baby I'll Change, WKD Philadelphia, 91.7 FM.
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2: Sorry about the technical difficulties apparently we've been having. There'll be music right now. So my name's Mark. I'm covering for Yoni. He went away to a very interesting place, which was the Philadelphia Folk Festival, which I hear was pretty fun and rad and all those cool things. So he'll be back next week. I used to have a show called Music School Dropout, which played weirdo sort of classical music. And we're going to continue that. Here's something kind of chill, and then it'll be not chill very soon. Enjoy.

So that was Tomita's version of Clair de Lune, that famous chestnut of, I think it's in Twilight, but I'm too old to care about Twilight, but whatever. That was on his Greatest Hits album. By the way, all the track listings will be online at wkdu.org. And you are listening to Drexel University's free format non-commercial radio station, WKDU Philadelphia, 91.7 FM. So the next three tracks that I've selected for you guys all use this thing called microtones. And I want to ease you guys into it because it's, you know, it can be kind of rough listening, but it's pretty cool and expressive. So the following track will be the Beatles of the North, the microtonal Beatles of the North, divided by two, Engine de Poitrine. This is their the track on their latest album called, I think the album's just called Volume 2, but this track is called Sarnies. And then there is a track by a kind of like indie sort of quasi math rocky songwriter composer named Maddie Ashman, who I've seen actually a lot on Instagram of all places, singing microtonal, you know, indie pop tunes, if you can imagine it. And then for the motherload of microtones, we're going to listen to the spectralist Austrian composer Georg Friedrich Haas and his homage to Steve Reich. So the through line there is that

So enjoy. And yeah, sorry again for the technical difficulties, but you know, things happen.

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1: 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This is Mark, taking over for Yoni. He'll be back next week with Talk of the Town. This is a sort of, extra innings takeover episode of my former show, Music School Dropout, where we play weird sort of contemporary, shall we say, classical music. So the last three tracks that you heard was one of the movements from three homages by the Austrian composer Georg Friedrich Haas. If you don't know anything about Georg Friedrich Haas, feel free to Google him. He's very interesting. The whole thing about microtones for him is, when he noticed that the bird songs, they don't sing the notes that's exactly on the piano. There are the notes in between those notes. And I think it's from that love of nature that you get stuff like this homage to Steve Reich, which is pretty neat. And then before that, it was I Hate Goodbyes by Maddie Ashman. And then Sarniez by Canada's own Angine de Poitrine. They are Canada's Fab 2. So the next two pieces that we're going to hear, or tracks that we're going to hear, are by Asian composers. One's by Liza Lim, who is a composer based in Australia. And this is a movement from her larger work called Extinction Events and Dawn Chorus. And after that, we'll hear a piece by a local composer, Filipino-American, Joshua Marquez, his work called The Tipping Floor. And then from there, we'll go on a different path. So enjoy, and again, you'll see all the track listings at WKDU.org for the show, and Yoni will be back next week. So enjoy the first movement of Extinction Events and Dawn Chorus, which is Anthropogenic Debris. Isn't that a lovely title? Check it out.

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Everything emo and everything else. All right, now back to the music. This is a piece, or this is a work called The Tipping Floor by Philadelphia, a Filipino-American composer, Joshua Marquez. And then from there, we're going to take a flight to France, because that's how we roll.

0: Did you know that people born from 1945 to 1965 have the highest rates of hepatitis C, but most don't know they're infected? 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
1: 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This is Mark taking over for Yoni for tonight with Talk of the Town. He'll be back next week. You just heard a piece or a work by Joshua Marquez, The Tipping Floor. He's a local composer. And before that, It was a piece about essentially the end of humanity by Eliza Lim. All the track listings are up, will be up on WKDU.org. Thankfully, the internet has come back or has came back. So I can offer you some more information about the wonderful programming that we have here at WKDU. The Jazz Hour with DJ Kirby. Join him every Wednesday from 5 to 6 p.m. as we just explore jazz music in all of its forms, from the hot jazz of the 20s and the cool of the 50s to the fire music of the 60s and today's contemporary sounds. That's Wednesdays from 5 to 6 p.m. So, as I mentioned, we'll have a little detour into French sort of contemporary classical music. The track that we're going to hear is the first movement of a Te Deum, which is a tribute to God. Don't necessarily have to believe in him, but it is a established genre of classical music. And this was composed by the French composer Thierry Esquèche, who is probably France's most esteemed composer. And I guess the French government or somebody commissioned him to write a whole new work for orchestra and choir and all the bells and whistles for the opening of Notre Dame de Paris, because, you know, it burnt down. Well, the top of it burnt. So, most of it burnt. It seems so far away now, and the world has changed radically. So this is a piece that is in a kind of commemoration to that. And then after that is actually not a contemporary piece. In fact, it is actually a very old piece from the 1600s by the famous composer Josquin des Prez. And that work, however, is sung by

a group called the Grains de la Voix. And Grains de la Voix, what I personally like about Grains de la Voix is that usually when you hear these like a cappella groups that do motets and madrigals of Josquin des Prez, it's all very angelic and, you know, everyone looks so happy and it's almost like look at us, we're doing, you know, music that's 400, 500 years old. Look at us singing like angels in our angelic timbres and all this sort of stuff. But Grains de la Voix is like, heck no. There is some grit in there. And what I really like about that music is, or by their performance of the same works of which these other groups play, you hear that grit in there. You hear those different colors. It is very, to me, very punk, even though the music is very much not punk. But the way of thinking about that music is very much an unorthodox way and sort of sticking it to the establishment of early music practices, shall we say. So the two works, Esquèche's work and the motet that I'll have you listen to, which in French is it's an old style French, so it's Baisez moi. The polite way to translate that is kiss me, and there is an impolite way which you can look up yourself. So you'll notice the connection between Esquèche's work and des Prez because they are both kind of chanty stuff and it all sounds kind of spooky and rather lovely. So enjoy, and the track listings will be online at wkdu.org. I'm trying to think if I need anything else. Well, we'll figure it out. Let's listen to some music.

So that was a piece of music that was really, really old by Josquin des Prez, sung by a really fantastic group, I think, called Grand de la Voix. And then before that, we heard the first movement of Thierry Esquèche's work, Te Deum for Notre Dame. By the way, you are listening to Drexel University's free format non-commercial radio station, WKDU Philadelphia, 91.7 FM. We're closing out the show. We've got about half an hour left. And I think I have enough time to keep it local. So we're going to keep it local. This next work is called Just, and it's by the American composer David Lang. But the performance is by a group called The Crossing, of which is, I believe, they're local. And they are probably our most renowned American choir group for contemporary music in this country. And this rendition of it is really wonderful. And then from there, I think we'll have time for just maybe one or two other pieces. And we'll be on our way. So here is Just by David Lang, performed by The Crossing. And just so you can hear the very beginning, here is Just.

Requiem for AJ. I feel it is a requiem for remembering. A requiem for care. A requiem for the remembering and care of and for our many stories. So they live. I care.

times. Two young Jewish men from NYC and one young black man from a place called Meridian, Mississippi, going together for something called Freedom Summer. Now ain't that something? To a dangerous place and a dangerous time to register black voters. Sigh. To quest and demand peace. Young, fresh, 20-something.

21st of 1964. It'll be 60 years this year. You know where? In a place called Philadelphia, Mississippi, yeah, that's right. You know what happened? They were driving, heading to a destination, or coming from, or they were stopped. Their presence was being calculated. They were picked up by a Klan member sheriff. They were kidnapped. They were held, scared to death, I'm certain. They were handed over to 20 Klansmen on

All right, that does it for me. That was just the opening credit music for the film The 400 Blows. The music was done by Jean Constantin. Before that, you heard Requiem for AJ, which it just came out on an album called it's sort of a double meaning thing. The group is called Prism Quartet, which is a all-star saxophone quartet, and the poetry was by Ursula Rucker, Philadelphia's own inimitable, one of a kind. So the album's called Generate Music, as in to generate something new, but it's also in reference to during the World War II Nazi times, Jewish composers were deemed degenerate music, and so this is kind of actually an interesting exploration between Jewish culture and Black American culture. So check that album out. It literally just came out. And then before that, David Lang, The Crossing, from the album The Sense of Senses on Cantaloupe Music. It is now midnight. Thank you so much for spending your time here on this program. Yoni will be back next week, and hopefully the weather isn't too crazy. And yeah, be well. Till next time.

Ted Nash on the alto, Glenn Drews on the trumpet, Kenny Werner at the piano, Tiptoes.

0: Hey, this is Kim Salmon, KS, you're on WKDU Philadelphia, and I am anachronized out, the effing out.
1: 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Step three, add your melody. Step four, write a hook. Step five, record your hook.
2: Yeah, yeah, new choice, got some bread in mind. I want the two doors, ain't no giving rise. Oh, you wanna
3: fight me?
2: You can get in line. You can have your own steez, I invented mine. Yeah, new choice, got some bread in mind. I want the new rollie, but the simple kind. Oh, you wanna
3: fight me?
2: You can get in line. The way I walk around, you think I invented time. Yeah.
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2: 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Music for humans.

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In adults in the United States between the ages of 20 and 40, it's most common in African American people and people of Northern European descent. With the help of charitable donations and government funding, Samajari Hopes Foundation's goal is to conduct research that will help find a cure for sarcoidosis and other autoimmune diseases. The goal of the foundation is to provide free healthcare screenings and healthcare programs that will assist with referrals to specialists that can detect this disease, and to provide medical transportation and individual consultation on how to apply for medical insurance. Please contact Samajari Hope Foundation for Sarcoidosis Awareness and Research at 856-882-6540. You can also go to their website, which is samajarihopefoundation.blogspot.com.

you're probably saying to yourself, oh no, another radio ID, another boring, stifling radio ID. But listen, this is going to be a radio ID that'll be totally different from any radio ID you've ever heard, I promise. This is Henry Rollins from the band Black Flag, and you are listening to WKDU Philadelphia 91.7 FM. You remember a little while ago, I told you that this was going to be different than any radio ID. Well, I lied. That's right, I lied. And I'm leaving now, so goodbye.

It's good to be with you. June said she knew there'd be some people from the South here tonight. Because some of you guys get out here in California, the damn place is so crazy, you just gotta get something to eat some way, don't you? That's right. I'm glad to see you again.

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In the beginning, there was man. 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

I am Ida Cahill, CEO of Conquer Paralysis Now. Today's scientific research funding landscape is broken. 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

house. And he was going. And Fred says, I think he's in some kind of pain. I think it's a pain.

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Can you scream

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0: No.
2: It's a party over here. Come on now. Shake it down. Chaka, chaka, chaka, chaka.

0: From New York, this is Democracy Now!
1: You know, the federal government was conducting an illegal and murderous campaign of terror against immigrant working class people in the Twin Cities. So it's not a surprise to us that they were using these methods to try and infiltrate and map the folks who were organizing opposition to their campaign.
0: After federal agents killed Renee Good and Alex Preti in Minneapolis, did the federal government investigate? Yes. The Department of Homeland Security spied on activist groups and unions that were involved in the protests against ICE's deadly crackdown. We'll get the latest. Then, in an exclusive interview, the prominent British human rights attorney Rajiv Menon speaks out on being charged with contempt of court for what he said during his closing argument in the trial of his client, a Palestine Action protester. Finally, the journalist Gil Duran on his new book, The Nerd Reich, Silicon Valley Fascism and the War on Democracy.
2: The Nerd Reich is a cult of dangerous billionaires who believe it is their destiny to overthrow American democracy in the 21st century using technology, specifically AI, crypto, and the Trump administration.
0: All that and more coming up. Welcome to Democracy Now!, democracynow.org, The War and Peace Report. I'm Amy Goodman. President Trump has reportedly threatened to bomb the S out of Oman if it, quote, gets in the way of the U.S. blockade of Iranian ships in the Strait of Hormuz. It comes as Trump has downplayed concerns about conditions on the USS Abraham Lincoln, an aircraft carrier that's been deployed for more than 260 days, one of the longest deployments in U.S. military history. Two U.S. military newspapers, the Navy Times and Stars and Stripes, have reported multiple attempts by sailors to jump overboard amidst deteriorating conditions on the Lincoln, including food rationing, plumbing backups and shortages of basic supplies, including toothpaste and soap. This is President Trump talking to reporters Friday, saying the deployment hasn't been long enough.
3: That ship is moving right now, or very shortly, and it's being replaced with another very similar ship.
4: Has the deployment gone on too long? Are you worried about the mental health?
3: Not nearly long enough.
0: Not nearly long enough, the president said. This comes as President Trump says the U.S. will substantially reduce joint military exercises with South Korea, noting Seoul had declined to join the U.S. war on Iran. He said his decision is based on his, quote, very good relationship with North Korea's leader Kim Jong-un, adding the country has been, quote, unthreatening and respectful as long as he's been president. Meanwhile, in Qatar, officials are denying Iranian accusations that Doha is secretly holding three Iranian airmen as prisoners of war. The dispute dates to the third day of the war, when Qatar said it shot down two Iranian warplanes and claimed were threatening its airspace. On Sunday, Iran's military announced a $30,000 bounty for killing or capturing U.S. soldiers, which would be doubled if it's carried out by a woman.
5: Whoever, any dear combatant, kills an American or captures one and hands them over to any of the units of the Islamic Republic of Iran Army, supported by those dear individuals who wish to participate in financial jihad, but under the guarantee of the army alongside the great rewards of jihad, we will provide a proper gift. This gift is equivalent to $30,000, approximately 5 billion tomans.
0: In Lebanon, Israeli airstrikes killed at least 11 people, including children, on Saturday, one of the deadliest Israeli attacks in Lebanon since the so-called ceasefire with Hezbollah took effect in June. Israel's been striking Lebanon since early March after Hezbollah fired into Israel in retaliation for the U.S.-Israeli war on Iran. Israeli strikes have killed more than 4,300 people in Lebanon this year. According to the U.N., more than 1 million people have been forced to flee their homes. President Trump's son-in-law and envoy Jared Kushner has met with Israeli Prime Minister Benjamin Netanyahu after Israel rejected a 15-point plan for Gaza promoted by President Trump's so-called Board of Peace. The proposal would see Hamas gradually disarm and turn over governance of the Gaza Strip to an international force in exchange for Israel's withdrawal. Over the weekend, Kushner met in Cairo with Hamas's political chief, Khalil al-Haya. Also joining the talks was Egyptian President Abdel Fattah al-Sisi, former British Prime Minister Tony Blair, and Qatari, Turkish, and Egyptian mediators. In the occupied West Bank, Israel's military has announced plans to hand over responsibility for policing Israeli settlers to a civilian Israeli police force. Palestinian officials condemned the plan as a flagrant violation of international law, calling it another step towards Israeli annexation of the West Bank. This comes as a siege by Israeli settlers on the village of Qusra has entered its second week, with 15 Palestinians, including two children, cut off from food, water and electricity by armed Israeli settlers backed by soldiers. Human rights groups say it's part of a concerted effort by Israelis to seize even more Palestinian land. This is a video filmed by Aisha Hassan, whose family's been confined to their home for over a week while Israeli soldiers occupy a neighboring building.
6: We are in our besieged house and have been under siege for the last 7 days. The soldiers are stationed on the nearby house of my brother Youssef. They keep screaming and singing all day.
0: In Russia, officials say at least 10 people were killed over the weekend when Ukraine launched one of its largest drone attacks since the start of the war. Moscow's defense ministry claims it shot down nearly 1,500 Ukrainian drones over 24 hours. A massive fire tore through a distribution warehouse operated by the Russian online retailer Wildberries just outside central Moscow. Ukrainian officials say Russia struck 13 locations across Ukraine over the same period, killing 7 people. In Afghanistan, the Taliban have marked 5 years in power since U.S. forces withdrew from the country. Since retaking control in 2021, the Taliban have stripped away the rights of women and girls, with UNESCO reporting some 2.4 million girls are now barred from secondary and higher education. The United Nations warns more than half of women's groups still working in Afghanistan could cease operations within the next year due to funding problems. This is the permanent representative of Denmark to the United Nations.
7: The Taliban's systematic repression of women and girls has become a defining feature of the current system. Afghanistan remains the only country in the world where girls are banned from secondary and higher education. The grave abuse of the right to education is also having far-reaching consequences for Afghanistan's economic development and provision of essential public services.
0: Hundreds of migrants in Spain's North African enclave of Ceuta gathered for a protest Sunday demanding they be granted asylum. They're among the thousands who remain there after more than 70,000 people crossed into the enclave in recent weeks seeking protections. Dozens died, mostly from drowning in their attempt to reach the Spanish territory amidst an intensifying crackdown along the border with Morocco. Many of those who stayed in Ceuta are now forced to sleep on the beach or in the city's outskirts. This is a migrant from Morocco who swam there.
8: We have problems and bad situations in our country. There are so many talents in our country that have been lost. We are truly suffering. We are sleeping next to the sea, with cold, with bad smell. We are suffering a lot. The police doesn't let us go downtown. They always kick us out, telling us to get the hell out of there.
0: In Indonesia, a 7.7 magnitude earthquake that struck the country Saturday was followed by nearly 1,000 aftershocks, killing more than 50 people. The largest earthquake hit just north of Flores Island, followed by a second 6.4 magnitude quake in Indonesia's western Sumatra Island. An estimated 5,000 people have been evacuated. Search and rescue teams race to find survivors. Many evacuees have been forced to sleep in the streets, afraid of more aftershocks. Meanwhile, tents have been set up amidst the rubble of collapsed hospitals to serve as makeshift emergency rooms to treat injured patients. Landslides have also blocked roads in parts of Flores Island, raising concerns of dwindling aid and resources as people go hungry.
6: My husband in the morning took Rohini's baby and went to the store, and he got us 3 loaves of bread to share. One loaf of bread, I felt so sorry for my nieces and nephews, had to be divided, little by little. She's pregnant. I feel so sorry for her, so I only ate a small amount. Even a single banana would be divided among 3 people. We were desperately hungry.
0: This is Indonesia's deadliest quake since 2022, when an earthquake in West Java killed hundreds. In the United States, in northern Michigan, a gunman killed 5 people Friday, prompting a manhunt that ended when the shooter was found dead alongside one of his victims. Separately, police in Petersburg, Virginia, arrested a 19-year-old suspect on Saturday following an overnight shooting at Virginia State University that left 5 people injured, one of them critically, just hours after officials welcomed freshmen to campus. According to the Gun Violence Archive, the U.S. has seen at least 305 mass shootings since the start of the year. President Trump's former personal attorney, now Attorney General Todd Blanche, has declined to pledge that the Justice Department will operate independently of the White House. Blanche was asked about the topic by NBC's Meet the Press host Kristen Welker.
9: You, of course, used to be President Trump's former personal defense attorney. Can you pledge that the Justice Department will always act independently of the White House?
10: Well, there's a big difference between saying we will always do our job and investigate any case and act independently of the White House. No, I'm not going to pledge that.
0: A federal judge has ruled the state of Idaho must allow abortions when the pregnant person's health and life are at risk. U.S. District Judge B. Lynn Windmill ruled Idaho state officials cannot prosecute physicians who perform abortions under these circumstances, saying Idaho's near-total abortion ban violates the Due Process and Equal Protection Clauses of the 14th Amendment. Physicians faced up to 5 years in prison if found in violation of the ban. In his ruling, Judge Windmill wrote, quote, "It's about self-preservation and the limit of the state's power to make a woman suffer for the sake of an unborn child. A pregnant woman's health is not a state resource to be allocated at the legislature's whim," he said. And the Democratic National Committee has approved sweeping changes to the 2028 presidential primary calendar. Under the new schedule, South Carolina voters would cast the first ballots January 22nd, followed by Nevada on February 1st. Iowa and New Hampshire would no longer be the first states to hold nominating contests. The move could expand the influence of Black and Latino voters on narrowing the field of presidential contenders. And those are some of the headlines. This is Democracy Now!, democracynow.org, the War and Peace Report. I'm Amy Goodman.
11: And I'm Anjali Kamath, and welcome to all of our viewers and listeners around the country and across the world. Operation Puppet Master. That's the name of an expansive surveillance program launched by the federal government against activists, left-leaning political organizations, labor unions, and other groups in Minnesota last winter, as hundreds of thousands of residents joined protests demanding an end to the violent mass deportation campaign in the state by ICE and other federal agencies known as Operation Metro Surge. The spying program was launched by HSI, Homeland Security Investigations, 4 days after federal agents shot and killed Alex Preddy, a nurse and protester, and just weeks after agents shot another protester, Renee Good. The spying program came to light in court documents filed in federal district court in Minnesota and first reported on by the New York Times. The documents were filed by defense attorney Kevin Rich in the federal case against 15 purported Antifa members. Minnesotans accused of conspiracy to, quote, impede or injure federal officers and to, quote, violently oppose immigration law enforcement. Rich represents one of the accused, Isaac Sant.
0: In Kevin Rich's motion, he reveals that undercover agents posing as protesters spied on community members at meetings in churches, parks, libraries, schools, and union halls, and that HSI secretly obtained the financial records of national labor unions, including the SEIU and the Communication Workers of America, CWA, as well as national nonprofits like the Sunrise Movement. The financial records go back 3 years. Democracy Now! Spoke to Kieran Knutson, president of the CWA Local 7250, on Sunday to get his response.
1: We were outraged but not surprised to learn this news. You know, the federal government was conducting an illegal and murderous campaign of terror against immigrant working class people in the Twin Cities. So it's not a surprise to us that they were using these methods to try and infiltrate and map the folks who were organizing opposition to their campaign. And, you know, it's our understanding that they've surveilled our members, that they have infiltrated meetings that we co-sponsored, and possibly even entered our office once as undercover cops for the federal government as part of this operation. So, yeah, it just shows what kind of government we're up against.
11: In the motion filed with the court attorney, Attorney Kevin Rich writes, quote, "With no evidence, the government alleged to the grand jury that the conspiracy in this case extends far beyond the defendants to include the AFL-CIO,

0: which identifies a potential domestic terrorist as someone expressing, quote, anti-Christian, anti-capitalist, or anti-American views.
1: For more, we're joined by two guests. Isaac Sant is a healthcare worker in St. Paul, Minnesota, one of the 15 protesters charged by the federal government in June. It was his attorney, Kevin Rich, who filed this motion and released these documents on Thursday. And Emilio Gonzalez-Avalos is executive director of Unidos Minnesota, a grassroots group and immigrant advocacy organization that was also spied on by the federal government. We welcome you both to Democracy Now! I wanted to turn first to Isaac Sant in St. Paul. It's your attorney that who released these documents. It has been explosive around the country to see the federal government, after the killing of Alex Preti and Renee Good, investigating who? The activists who are protesting these killings and the deadly immigrant crackdown. Now, your attorney advised you not to speak today, but you've chosen to. Why? Talk about what's happened in the Twin Cities.
2: Hi, Amy. Thanks for having me. I believe this case is a blatant act of political repression against anybody who was brave enough to protest against ICE's terroristic rampage through our streets in December and January. And I think the calculus here is a little different than in a normal criminal trial. I think these are politically motivated charges intended to quell dissent, and that my little organization is not really the target of these. I'm under indictment, and it's obviously very stressful, but the whole community is really the target here. This is intended to have a chilling effect on protest and to intimidate people out of the street.
0: Isaac, were you one of the groups that was under surveillance, and did you suspect anything during the time?
2: I did suspect that we might have been under surveillance. I mean, I was at a mass meeting immediately after the brutal murder of Renee Good, and I thought there might be undercovers in the room. Sure, but
1: what were you indicted for, Isaac?
2: I was indicted for conspiracy to impede or injure a federal officer and also for interstate stalking.
0: I want to bring in Emilia Gonzalez-Avalos into the conversation, executive director of Unidos Minnesota. Emilia, can you talk about your organization? I'm looking at this chart of that Homeland Security Investigations put out called The Conspiracy, and there's a group called Monarca right at the top, and this is a project of Unidos. Your group. Can you talk about your experience with federal surveillance?
3: Of course. Well, Monarca is, as you said, our constitutional observing program. It is an on-ramp for community organizing where we developed these massive forums for people to learn about how to legally and constitutionally observe what was happening in our streets with the deadly force being used upon our immigrant families. And that's all we did. We were teaching people how to use their First Amendment. What does a warrant, an administrative warrant, looks like differently from a judicial warrant? What were the rights and opportunities that we have to protect the rights of immigrants in detention or while they are being detained? How do you locate a person that has just been detained? We also talked about Fourth Amendment rights. And this program grew to almost 30,000 people before MetroSearch and reached to 50,000 people after MetroSearch, and it continues to grow. And so we were shocked. We were sick to hear that we were also in this list of people that were organizing using their First Amendment rights and the right to petition to their government, but also not surprised. We have learned through history that this is one of the tactics they have used across the world to repress and scare and disrupt movements that are organizing with other people against racism, that are organizing for justice, and that are organizing for a multiracial, high-functioning democracy.
1: I want to go to what the U.S. attorney for Minnesota said in a news conference. He refused to answer repeated questions about whether any federal agents or officers were injured by the defendants.
4: Whether or not they actually, at the end of the day, caused bodily harm is not the measure of whether or not they committed a serious federal crime. And I would dare say, you know, we just cannot.

0: not have in this country, people getting together, engaging in all of these violent acts, and then simply saying, well, you know, nobody got hurt, so how bad could it have been?
1: That was the U.S. attorney for Minnesota, Daniel Rosen, who also suggested there could be more charges related to ongoing investigations into anti-ICE activism during so-called Operation Mr. Surge.
0: If you are actively conspiring to impede law enforcement, actively conspiring to commit the acts that today's indictment alleges, you ought to go on the assumption that we're watching you and that we'll get you.
1: I mean, this is quite something. When there are accusations of violence, the U.S. attorney cannot name one example of violence that the defendants were involved with. Can you respond to this, Isaac Sent?
2: On the advice of my attorney, I'm not going to talk about the details of any overt acts I'm alleged to have committed in the indictment. But what I can tell you is that our activism, me and all of my co-defendants, was nonviolent throughout Metro Surge. And that, as I said, this is a naked act of political repression. This is not about what we did. This is about who we are and what we believe. This is about the suppression of our politics and, more broadly, of any opposition to ICE's campaign of terror across the country. I didn't hurt anyone. I'm not alleged to have hurt anyone. And there's nothing in the indictment that I'm accused of that tens of thousands of people also didn't participate in as acts of protest when ICE was rampaging through our streets.
3: I want to bring Amelia back into this conversation. This indictment against the 15 defendants, you know, accused them of everything from throwing ICE chunks to setting up blockades. But the surveillance documents released last week now show the government was monitoring peaceful library meetings about de-escalation tactics. What are your thoughts on the kind of evidence being gathered by the Trump administration and the financial records that have been collected of the SEIU, Sunrise Movement, 3 years of financial records?
4: Well, I am not an attorney, and I also have never experienced or witnessed a network of surveillance that tries to fish and hunt for the behaviors that they want to polarize and then act using that, acting with the strength of the Department of Justice. It is also said that in this administration, a ham sandwich can get an indictment. And so it is very dangerous, the times that we're living, the discretion in which the rule of law is being used. And I hold two things at the same time. Courts decide on individual conduct, and everybody has the right to due process. Everybody gets a defense. And a government that puts a bicycle collective and a teachers union and a network of regular people like Unidos on a conspiracy chart, in my opinion, loses the right to be believed about who the dangerous people are.
1: Emilio Gonzalez-Avalos, thank you so much for being with us, Executive Director of Unidos Minnesota, and Isaac Sent, healthcare worker and activist in St. Paul, one of the 15 Minnesotans charged with conspiracy to impede federal officers during their immigration crackdown last winter. It was his attorney who released the documents. Coming up in an exclusive interview, the prominent British human rights attorney Rajiv Menon speaking out on being charged with contempt of court for what he said during his closing argument in defense of his client, a protester with Palestine Action. We'll go to London. Stay with us.

0: faith.
1: I Keep Faith by the British musician Billy Bragg, performing in our Democracy Now! Studio. This is Democracy Now!, democracynow.org. I'm Amy Goodman with Anjali Kamat.
2: We turn now to the case of a leading human rights attorney in Britain who is facing criminal charges himself over his representation of a client in court. Rajiv Menon KC, King's Counsel, is accused of criminal contempt over his closing speech at the trial of six Palestine Action activists for their direct action protest at a weapons factory owned by Elbit Systems, a supplier of arms to Israel, in Filton in August of 2024. Menon is being accused of misleading the jury and ignoring the judge's directions in his remarks. He's believed to be the first defense attorney in Britain to be prosecuted over statements in a closing speech. Mr. Justice's court order read in part, quote, "The respondent made statements which were capable of suggesting to the jury that the court was not impartial, in that he referred to the defendants being prevented from giving evidence about Elbit Systems and later referred to Elbit Systems being protected and wined and dined in the corridors of power."
1: Garden Court Chambers, where Menon has worked as a barrister for 30 years, said the charges brought against him were unprecedented and have, quote, "sent shockwaves through the legal profession," unquote. The chair of the Criminal Bar Association has said the charges have left attorneys afraid of doing their jobs. Amnesty International said, quote, "The prosecution of Palestine Action lawyer Rajiv Menon, KC, is a serious threat to fair trial rights and the right to protest," unquote. For more, we're joined by Rajiv Menon, KC, himself, in his first television broadcast interview since the charges were brought. He's joining us from London, where Democracy Now! Just was. Thanks so much for being with us. Why have you decided to speak out? In fact, you encourage your clients, Palestine Action protesters, not to speak directly to the press. Is that right? And yet now you're the focus of the court.
3: Firstly, thank you for inviting me. I've decided to speak out because for the last few months, a number of senior judges in this country have decided to make the most serious allegations against me in public, publishing those allegations on the Judicial Office website. And, of course, you've already highlighted the fact that I'm the first lawyer, as far as I'm aware, as far as my lawyers are aware, ever to be prosecuted for contempt of court in British legal history. And I just feel that it's important that I have a voice in this and that I at least address some of the matters in general terms that I'm accused of, as opposed to simply waiting for my opportunity in court months from now to say what I need to say.
2: And Rajiv, can you explain why these contempt charges are being brought against you? What exactly did you say that was considered contempt of court?
3: So I made a closing speech in a Palestine Action protest case, as you said, on the 8th of January this year, on behalf of my client Charlotte Head, who was one of those engaged in direct action against the Elbit Systems factory. And the judge subsequently made seven specific allegations of contempt against me. I'm probably not wise for me to go into the full detail of that, but suffice to say, perhaps, that I categorically deny deliberately breaching any judicial order, and as far as I'm aware, as far as I believe, didn't inadvertently breach any order either. I mean, contempt of court is a complicated jurisdiction, but in essence, it involves a serious interference with the administration of justice. And I categorically deny that anything that I said in that closing speech amounted to a serious interference with the administration of justice. But that's the allegation in a nutshell.
1: Rajiv Menon, since our systems are a little different, the legal systems not only in the United States and Britain, but around the world, if you can say in lay terms, in your closing argument, What is the argument you were making? I mean, we have a defense in the United States, or we have a description, for example, called jury nullification. They can say someone did something, yes, but they don't feel they should be found guilty. Talk about what the, yes, Palestine Action defendants were accused of, who you represented, and what your argument was.
3: Yes. So my client, Charlotte Head, was charged with aggravated burglary, violent disorder and criminal damage. And she had statutory defenses to aggravated burglary and violent disorder. The problem was, in relation to criminal damage, there was no dispute that she had participated with others in damaging property belonging to the Israeli arms manufacturer Elbit Systems. And the trial judge had withdrawn her only available defense of lawful excuse to that charge. And so on the face of it, she had no defense to the charge. But of course, she's innocent until proven guilty. And ultimately, the facts are for the jury, not for the judge. The jury are the sole judges of the facts. And so in my speech, I told the jury about a very famous case from 1670, excuse me, of William Penn and William Mead, who had been charged with unlawful preaching on the streets of London. And in that case, the trial judge had directed the jury to convict, and the jury had refused to convict. And the jury was subsequently imprisoned, and when they continued to refuse to convict, were fined. And some of those jurors refused to pay the fine. They were locked up. And that case that came to be known as Bushell's case is one of the most famous cases in British legal history. And I told the jury about that case, as hundreds, if not thousands, of other lawyers have done before me. And I told the jury about a plaque at the Old Bailey, probably the most famous courtroom in the world, where that case is celebrated. Again, something that's been done by countless lawyers before me. And what I've been accused of is that by doing that, I was informing the jury about their right to acquit a defendant according to their conscience and was inviting them to do so. And that is an allegation I categorically deny. What you call jury nullification in the United States is called jury equity here. But I categorically deny, I need to make this absolutely clear, that I either informed the jury of the existence of that principle, that fundamental principle, or invited them to invoke it. What I did do was tell them about that famous case and about the plaque that celebrates the case. And that's at the very heart of the allegation that I face.
2: Rajiv, I want to turn to a clip of your client, Charlotte Head, speaking to AJ Plus earlier this year.
0: Palestine will never be forgotten. And for me, it's something that I will never stop supporting and fighting for and wanting to scream from the rooftops. We wanted to stop the manufacturing of weapons on British soil that were being used by Israel in the genocide in Gaza. I think we'd asked nicely. We'd asked so many times in every different way, and the government wasn't listening. Having been in prison, which is obviously, you know, not even comparable to what people are going through in Gaza, but experiencing a smidge of that isolation, having people tell you that you're not alone and that people are there and that you're never going to be forgotten, I think that's probably the most poignant thing I could say.
2: Rajiv Menon, tell us about your client, Charlotte Head, and what exactly she was charged with, and she's back in prison now?
3: She is. She's an extraordinary woman, I should say that from the outset, who has dedicated most of her adult life to helping those less fortunate than her. She spent 3 years working in the refugee camps in Calais, doing a number of different jobs at the time to assist refugees and asylum seekers. At the time of her involvement in the action against the factory in Filton, she was working with women suffering domestic violence and abuse in London. So she's someone who's dedicated, as I said, most of her adult life to helping others and was driven to participate in this action by the genocide that was being live-streamed onto our televisions and our mobile phones in this country. As I said, she was charged with aggravated burglary, violent disorder, and criminal damage. She was acquitted by the jury at the first trial of aggravated burglary, which was the most serious charge that she faced, a charge that can technically attract a sentence of life imprisonment. The prosecution subsequently dropped the charge of violent disorder against her. The jury at the first trial were hung on that charge. As far as criminal damage is concerned, the jury couldn't decide at the first trial. But She had a retrial later in April and May. And at that retrial, she was convicted of criminal damage and was given a custodial sentence of 5 years imprisonment. She's currently serving that sentence. And in addition to that, the trial judge found that her offending, quite extraordinarily, the first time this has ever happened in a protest case in this country, that her offending had a terrorist connection. And as a result, she's subject now to a draconian regime within the prison system, which has, in real terms, lengthened the time that she will have to spend in custody. And that, if, that is a matter that's currently subject to appeal.
2: And the judge in this case, in the first trial and the second trial, put several restrictions on what was allowed as a defense. Is that right? Can you explain that?
3: Yes. So because the trial judge had withdrawn their justifications from them, as I mentioned earlier, Charlotte's defense of lawful excuse was withdrawn from the jury. Other justification defenses were withdrawn. The judge restricted what the defendants could say about their underlying motivations, and specifically about what they could say about Elbit Systems. And so on a number of occasions during the first trial, the defendants were stopped from telling the jury what they had learned about Elbit Systems prior to their involvement in the action. But they still managed to say a great deal. And to be fair, the judge never directed the jury at the first trial that the jury should disregard what they said. At the retrial, when they were solely facing the charge of criminal damage, further restrictions were placed on them. And they were not allowed to say anything to the jury at the retrial about the reasons or underlying motivations that they had for either joining Palestine Action or participating in the action against the Filton factory, or their specific views about Elbit Systems. So that further restriction was placed on them at the retrial that was not there at the first trial, where they were facing other charges as well. I mean, it's quite complicated, this, but I hope that explains it in a nutshell.
1: Before we end, we want to talk about that larger issue of Palestine Action being considered a terrorist organization in London. I was there last week, and I asked the British MP, Jeremy Corbyn, about Prime Minister Andy Burnham's apology for the Labour Party's initial stance on Gaza. And part of his response was about that crackdown on Palestine Action. This is what MP Corbyn said.
4: If he is serious about a complete change of policy, if he's serious, it's a big if, then why are we criminalizing people who take part in protest in Britain? A number have already been convicted and face long stretches in prison. These are non-violent direct action protests. And there are also probably 2,500 to 3,000 people who've been arrested for holding a placard in contravention of the Terrorism Act 2000, which is basically labelling anyone that holds a placard up saying, "I support Palestine Action," calling them a terrorist. This includes people in their 80s and even 90s, retired Anglican clergy people, and many others. It's an absurd situation.
1: So that's British MP Jeremy Corbyn when we were in London last week. As we wrap up, Rajiv Menon, if you can talk about how you're fighting the charges against you, the contempt of court charges, and also the chilling effect this has on how far lawyers will go to represent cases like these.
3: Absolutely. Well, let me deal with the latter first. I mean, there is no question, as the chair of the Criminal Bar Association and the chair of the Bar Council in this country have both publicly said, that the prosecution being brought against me for contempt of court is having a chilling effect on criminal defense lawyers and the worries that they undoubtedly have these days, particularly in protest cases, about what they can and cannot say. And that's obviously because of the unique, extraordinary and unprecedented action being taken against me. I mean, I think that's irrefutable. I mean, there's so much evidence about it. And literally hundreds of people have contacted me, lawyers and others, to talk about that chilling effect. And I mean, that clearly is something that is is extremely worrying. It's been described by some as a descent into authoritarianism. As far as the case against me is concerned, Already, the Court of Appeal in this country, in a judgment in May, has held that the trial judge in the Filton case and another senior member of the British judiciary, a Lord Justice of Appeal, a member of the Court of Appeal, acted unlawfully against me in an excessive jurisdiction by allowing a direct referral to the High Court being made against me for contempt of court. So we have already had that victory. The case then went back to the trial judge, who has now instituted contempt of court proceedings against me under a different procedure. We are now appealing against that as well, on the basis that that also was unlawful. We're awaiting a date for that appeal. We think it'll probably be in October or November. Depending on the outcome of that appeal, of course, there are different possibilities. If I win that appeal, then this may go away. Alternatively, it may be referred to the Attorney General to make a decision as to whether or not I should be prosecuted. If I lose my appeal, then I will stand trial for contempt of court at some stage, either later this year or early next year, with the risk of a potential two-year prison sentence hanging over my head. So this is a serious matter with serious constitutional implications, which is of tremendous worry and concern to members of the criminal bar and other members of the legal profession in this country.
1: Rajiv Menon, I want to thank you for being with us and agreeing to do this interview against your own lawyer's wishes, a leading British human rights and criminal defense lawyer facing an unprecedented contempt of court charges and could be sentenced up to 2 years in prison for his closing speech for a Palestine Action defendant, speaking to us from London. Coming up, the Nerd Reich, Silicon Valley fascism, and the war on democracy. Stay with us.

0: We are here by Scott Donaldson and Richard Samuel Nolan. This is Democracy Now!, democracynow.org, The War and Peace Report. I'm Amy Goodman with Anjali Kamat.
1: The Nerd Reich, Silicon Valley Fascism and the War on Democracy. That's the name of a new book by our next guest, the journalist Gil Duran. The book looks at how tech billionaires, including Peter Thiel and Elon Musk, are pushing what Duran calls tech fascism. Gil Duran also documents how Thiel had played a pivotal role in J.D. Vance's rise to power. Duran writes, quote, "Vance is almost entirely a creation of Thiel, who bankrolled his brief stint as a Silicon Valley venture capitalist and United States senator. With Vance at Trump's side, Silicon Valley had one of their own in the White House, a tech venture capitalist one heartbeat away from the presidency."
0: Gil Duran joins us here in New York. He's the former opinion editor of the Sacramento Bee and editorial page editor at the San Francisco Examiner. He now publishes two newsletters, the Nerd Reich and Frame Lab. Welcome to Democracy Now! So let's start with the title, The Nerd Reich, Silicon Valley Fascism and the War on Democracy. Why'd you choose it?
2: Well, in 2024, I wrote a series for The New Republic about the extremist ideological beliefs coming out of Silicon Valley. And after I'd written a story that went really viral and got me under attack by one of these guys, someone reached out to me from the crypto world and said, you know, we've been calling these guys the Nerd Reich for years. And that blew my mind, and I saw that no one was really using that title. And so I rebranded my newsletter, which had some boring other name, as the Nerd Reich. And that became the main message of it. But I thought it was amazing that from within their own community, this was a label that was applied to them. People understood it was fascist and was echoing Nazism in nature.
0: But I want to just say, the billionaire tech bros, as they are known, another name for them, haven't always been the way they are now. In fact, when Trump was first coming into office, talk about how they have changed.
2: During the first Trump administration, we saw something called Tech Against Trump, where there were all these tech companies standing up to Trump, filing lawsuits, opposing his crackdowns in immigration. This time around, it's completely different.
0: He was removed from X.
2: Yeah, removed from X. Facebook banned him. Now we see the opposite happening. I think what happened is that Trump was able to tap into some undercurrents in Silicon Valley with his return to power. Billionaires had become radicalized by things like the Me Too movement, by Occupy, by the Black Lives Matter movement, and then by the pandemic. And so when Trump is able to return to power, they are now in a very different mentality. They've made billions and billions of more dollars. They're even more against taxes and government, even though government is generally the basis for many of their fortunes. And so now we see a complete alignment behind Trump. In fact, Trump is being funded and supported by Silicon Valley. He wouldn't be able to do the things he's doing without the billions of dollars he's raking in open crypto corruption.
1: You know, in the epigraph to your book, you quote Peter Thiel from 2010. So in a way, they've changed, but this also goes back and has a longer history. And the end of that quote is, technology is this incredible alternative to politics. Can you talk about what he meant by that and what that means in terms of the kind of influence Peter Thiel has?
0: And who he is. Yeah.
2: Some billionaires appear to have changed, but Peter Thiel hasn't really changed. He's been right-wing for a very long time. Peter Thiel was born in Germany, came to the United States as a child, went to Stanford, became a lawyer, studied philosophy, and then got very lucky to be in Silicon Valley in the late 1990s as things were about to take off. In 1997, he read a book called The Sovereign Individual, which predicted that in the 21st century, technology would overthrow democracy, specifically something called cybercurrency, or what we would today call crypto, which would undermine government authority, and advanced automation, which we would call AI, which would collapse the economy by destroying most jobs and concentrating wealth in the hands of a savvy few that were called the sovereign individual. And Peter Thiel has credited this crazy book with being the inspiration for PayPal, which he says was an effort to get ahead of this digital currency. It didn't quite work out that way, but it made him a billionaire eventually, because it provided the basis for his fortune. And he's been able to use his money to grow this influential cult of right-wing ideas in Silicon Valley, which, by the way, they were always there. This libertarian, it was called, vibe coming out of Silicon Valley in the 80s and the 90s. There were a handful of writers who wrote about it then. But what we've learned is these guys were never libertarians. They just wanted to be in charge of the government. They weren't against the government. unless they don't get to be the government. So now that they are the government, we see with their true face, they're fascists and they're authoritarians.
1: You know, you tell the story in the book, a remarkable story of a group of these billionaire tech bros. It's not just Peter Thiel, it's several other men. Can you talk about some of these other characters that you talk about? And what is their crusade against democracy?
2: They have this idea, largely stemming from this Sovereign Individual book, that technology means democracy is an obsolete software system, that the United States is an obsolete country, that it won't survive the 21st century. And I want to say, I know this sounds crazy to people, but much of my book is told in the words of these men, from in podcasts and interviews and long essays they write about it. And their problem with democracy is that they don't get to have all the power.
1: So you didn't have to get secret documents. I mean, you have some remarkable statements in this book. You have Balaji Srinivasan and also Curtis Yarvin. And Curtis Yarvin, I believe, talking about, in an early blog post perhaps, talking about San Francisco and what to do with the poor.
2: Yeah, so this idea is that they've got, some call it the network state. Curtis Yarvin called it patchworks. Part of their apocalyptic vision for the future is that the country will be broken up. It will no longer be one country. It'll be broken up into these sort of corporate zones or fiefdoms called patchworks or network states. And the new governing structure will be these autocratic, dictator-like corporations that will have total power over their citizens. Yarvin wrote that they could even turn unproductive people into biodiesel to fuel city buses. But he said he was just kidding about that, but that what we really need for the poor is an humane alternative to genocide. So these are the kinds of ideas you see. And what's disturbing is that Balaji Srinivasan, another Peter Thiel protege, because Curtis Yarvin is funded by Peter Thiel, that's the only reason anyone's ever heard of him, goes on to create this idea called the network state, which is a more startup-friendly version of this, that corporations and billionaires should fund their own cities and countries. And we're seeing that grow.
0: Let's go to Curtis Yarvin in his own words at the Institute of Art and Ideas, where he explained why he supports monarchical system of government.
3: Let's debunk this concept of liberal democracy. There's actually no such thing. Democracy in today's world just means a good or legitimate government. It means a claim to a legitimate government. Just because you call yourself a democracy doesn't mean anything. North Korea calls itself the DPRK, Democratic People's Republic of Korea. That is three euphemisms for democracy, one place name, and it's a monarchy. Anything that works is a monarchy. So, for example, if you take your iPhone and you look at the box that your iPhone comes in, it says, designed by Apple in California, manufactured in China. So that is two monarchies. Apple has a CEO and China has a dictator, and one oligarchy, which is the government of California, which is, by the way, basically a single-party state. There are no longer competitive elections in California. So when you try to imagine the state of California in which I live, trying to build an iPhone or design an iPhone, the concept is ridiculous.
0: Let's go back to 2021 when J.D. Vance, then a candidate in Ohio for U.S. Senate, appeared on the conservative Jack Murphy Live podcast. Murphy asked Vance how to root out so-called wokeism from American institutions.
4: There's this guy, Curtis Yarvin, who's written about some of these things. And so one is to basically accept that this entire thing is going to fall in on itself, right? I tend to think that we should seize the institutions of the left and turn them against the left, right? We need like a de-bathification program, but like a de-wokeification program in the United States, right?
0: So that was J.D. Vance back in 2021. The latest news is out of the Washington Post that President Donald Trump recently told donors in private that he wants to see his vice president, J.D. Vance, win the 2028 presidential election, a sign that he's open to publicly backing J.D. Vance. There's been this kind of war between J.D. Vance and Marco Rubio, the Secretary of State. But talk about the significance of this. And as you said, J.D. Vance being a creation of Peter Thiel.
2: J.D. Vance is a dangerous extremist who embraces a set of ideas that should put a chill down the spine of every American. He went on in that interview to say that Donald Trump would likely win the 2024 election, and that when he did, he should purge the federal government, just like Yarvin had recommended. And in fact, he should defy the courts and the law and challenge the Supreme Court justices to force him to follow their dictates. It's pretty amazing that you have a man on the political stage in the White House, a heartbeat away from the presidency, who has espoused such radical anti-American ideas. And I think people helping to understand the degree to which she is so closely related to Peter Thiel. We wouldn't have a J.D. Vance without a Peter Thiel. Peter Thiel is even the reason that J.D. Vance converted to Catholicism. He's the reason J.D. Vance became a venture capitalist and a millionaire.
0: How did they hook up?
2: Peter Thiel likes to go around speaking to schools and graduate schools. And in 2011, he went to Yale Law School and gave a speech. And J.D. Vance said it was one of the most significant moments of his life and that Peter Thiel was one of the most intelligent people he'd ever heard. And basically, that speech convinced him to not be a lawyer and instead to become a venture capitalist. And at every step of J.D. Vance's life since then, it has been Peter Thiel who has made him who he is, who has essentially created him whole cloth.
1: And it's not just J.D. Vance, right? I mean, it's Bloomberg, I think, reported that 16 people connected to Thiel are in the Trump administration. Can you talk about, you know, what kind of effect this has had in terms of policies? Like, you know, when we hear these ideas, they sound a little outlandish, to say the least. It's hard to see them being translated into policy. But then what we've been living over the past 2 years, you're seeing a lot of this coming to fruition. So can you talk about, you know, DOGE, for example, or the, you know, mass layoffs at federal jobs, what happened to USAID, and where those ideas came from?
2: The main argument of Curtis Yarvin for a long time has been that a president should act as a dictator. And one of the ways to cement this dictator's power is to purge the federal government of anyone who is unwilling to follow the orders of the dictator, basically to destroy the civil service. In addition, this is 15, almost 20 years ago, he recommended that the United States pretty much destroy its diplomatic standing in the world and eliminate international aid programs. We saw all of that happen during DOGE. In fact, Yarvin had updated his idea to say that it should be a CEO who the president should install as a dictator to run rampant over the federal government. And DOGE was an almost perfect expression of that. So these ideas that
1: and
2: used to be—
1: what did Curtis call it? Rage?
2: He called it RAGE, Retire All Government Employees. So even the four-letter all-caps acronym is an echo of Yarvin. And these are ideas that were on an anonymous, weird blog, marginal in Silicon Valley 15 years ago, and have now become policy under the Trump administration. Because when you're a billionaire, you have the power to impose these crazy ideas on everyone else. And that's what's happening. Peter Thiel's entire inner circle has infiltrated government at the same time that the Trump family is now becoming tech venture capitalists and crypto cartel moguls. There's this joining of forces. The corporate is becoming the state, and both of it's combined with apocalyptic religious movements. And that is the heart of fascism.
0: Where does Elon Musk fit into this picture?
2: Elon Musk and Peter Thiel go way back to PayPal. They started it together. They've had some tensions. The so-called PayPal Mafia. But you'll note that Peter Thiel's considered the godfather of the PayPal Mafia, even though Elon Musk is the wealthiest man in the world. Musk is certainly aware of these ideas. And when he was thinking of starting his own political party after he left DOGE, he consulted with Curtis Yarvin about how to do that and what the party should say. So here's Yarvin, who knows nothing about anything, but he's considered a genius by these billionaires, largely because he tells them what they want to hear. So Elon Musk is clearly radicalized, is clearly open to these ideas. I'm not sure that he reads a lot about these things as much as he just believes the basic idea behind this, which is that wealthy white technologists should be the ruler of the world and then the galaxy and the universe. This is the cosmology coming out of Silicon Valley these days.
0: Where do women and people of color fit into this picture?
2: At the bottom of the hierarchy, if they exist at all. Look at what's happening with the USAID cuts. A targeted hit delivered against the poorest people in the world by the richest man in the world, with millions of people projected to die. These billionaires who promise abundance because of AI, well, we already have abundance, and we're not sharing it. Look at what they're doing to the poorest people today. And if you listen to the apocalyptic visions that AI will kill all jobs and transform everything, they say that, well, don't worry, everyone will get a share of the extreme universal wealth that's created. But that's not what we're seeing today, and we can't really believe that when they say that. Fascism is about imposing a hierarchy, a moral order, and white, wealthy Western men are at the top of that moral order in fascism.
0: Gil Duran is author of The Nerd Reich, Silicon Valley Fascism and the War on Democracy. If you have time, we're going to do part two of this discussion, and then we're going to post it online at Democracy Now! nerdreich.org. Again, the book, The Nerd Reich. I'll be speaking after the screening of Steal the Story, Please! In Middlebury, Vermont, on August 28th. 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I'm Amy Goodman with Anjali Comet.

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1: 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I'm Sherry Pennington, your host, and I'm the founder of Community Spotlight. And you know, we ask that you stay with us for about the next 30 minutes at least as we share information and news that you definitely can use. As you know, Community Spotlight is about connecting us all, sparking ideas, and moving us closer to positive change. And we definitely need that now. Today, we're going to talk about something that affects all of us: neighborhood revitalization, affordable housing, and creating pathways to generational wealth. My guest is Derek H. Heingelmeyer.
2: That's how I said my name on the radio years ago, too. So Derek, yes. H. is good enough.
1: He's the deputy director of Jumpstart Germantown and Jumpstart Philly. Right. And he stated he's no stranger to WKDU. He's a 2022 graduate of Drexel University, and he served as station manager right here at WKDU. And Derek was very instrumental in getting us the Black Experience back in motion, and we will be forever grateful for that.
2: Well, I am impressed, Sherry, because you're doing a killer job here. It is like a pro studio.
1: Okay,
2: it's great.
1: You. Let me finish my pro.
2: Go ahead.
1: So this is truly a special homecoming. And since graduating, Derek has taken the knowledge that he gained, I guess some of it was from the classroom, and applied it in the real world and completed some of his own renovation projects, which we'll talk about as well. So from what I understand, his passion goes far beyond construction. Derek believes that when community members have access to education, financial resources, and practical tools, they can transform neighborhoods and create opportunities. So whether you've ever dreamed of renovating a property, investing in your neighborhood, then stay tuned as we welcome Derek Heingelmeyer.

0: since graduating college and being here at the station and what I've done. So I also would never thought I'd come back to the station to talk about real estate, which is like, I feel like I would have like thrown up in my mouth many years ago. But it is true. I'm extremely passionate about it. And I think that the level of development, I guess, that I've surrounded myself with and the people I'm working with on those small scale projects, that's where the magic happens. And that's how like communities actually get transformed, because everybody has that perception of real estate when they hear that word and they think of some white guy in a suit, you know, standing in a business conference room or making deals. And there's real estate agents and general contractors who drive around in their big trucks. And I think there's a disconnection from like, what you and I, as regular people living on the block, can do to improve the neighborhood. And you don't need to be one of those, you know, experts or have dozens of rental properties all over the country to make a difference. And that's something I found out through my co-op experience with Drexel at Jumpstart. I was exposed and met a lot of people who were doing that work on like the absolute bare minimum level. And I'm like, oh, wow, this is real estate can be cool. And it can be like done by people who look like the community that it's being done in. And it can be done on a small scale. And you don't have to make millions of dollars for every project. There's a lot more impacts that can come from positive real estate than just profit, right? So, like you said, I got my co-op through Drexel with Jumpstart, and I wasn't a real estate major. I had
1: I was going to ask, what was your major?
0: Yeah, it was operations and supply chain management and organizational behavior, neither of which I'd say are super applicable to my job.
1: Right.
0: But I also strongly believe that, like, you're going to find your passion no matter what, and it doesn't really matter what your
1: major
0: your, and definitely there's skills I learned in school and through the classes I took for that major that I apply to what I do now. But it's never makes sense how you get to where you what you love doing. So I think that's kind of fitting.
1: But that's a great thing that you found something that you love doing.
0: Yes, totally. Yeah. And it you need it, especially when you're working with it. What we do isn't technically social work, but it feels like that a lot of time because we are lending money and training people who typically would never, ever think about starting a career in real estate. So there's a lot of stumbling blocks, and we're doing a lot of hand-holding, a lot of training and education, a lot of screw-ups that we need to help the person fix. And we're going to go into more about what Jumpstart does.
1: Exactly, and that's exactly before we get too far along. Let's talk about exactly what is Jumpstart Philly. You got Jumpstart Germantown, Jumpstart, I don't know what else.
0: There is Jumpstart programs all over the country.
1: So let's give the audience an overview, especially those that are in our area.
0: Sure. Yeah. So it started as Jumpstart Germantown, which is a training program in the Northwest Philadelphia area. And our president, Ken Weinstein, had an extensive career in commercial real estate development and residential development, and wanted to find a way to give that knowledge back to the community. And that grew from just a couple meetings around a conference table with a few developers or a few aspiring developers to now, 10 years later, we have a training program of more than 60 people in each class. And we've graduated 1,600 or more than that, I think, to date. So the training program really walks people through the seven jump steps of real estate development. So it's everything from property sourcing, finding financing, creating your development team, you know, how to make contractor relationships, how to find a real estate agent that knows what you're looking for. We teach people each step of the process through the construction management, you know, how to, you know, maintain the or make sure the construction keeps going, you know, when you are receiving funding for it. And then on the other side, selling and renting that property, how do you refinance? And then the bigger picture idea is how do you kind of close the loop and make it a cycle of development so that you can build wealth and improve the community through this process, and not just make it like a one-off project where you're making a bunch of money here and then, you know, you have to do another one to make more money.
1: Okay.
0: So I think that the training program is like the opposite track that some like I want to call them get rich quick schemes try and teach you of, you know, you just need to find the one deal that you know will make you all the money in the world, and it's all about connections, and you know the people, like, you need to fail before you succeed, and there's tons of social media content out there that is like convincing people that it's much easier than it actually is.
1: Okay.
0: And not telling the
1: truth.
0: Yeah, the truth. Yeah. And we are all about the truth at Jumpstart, because we want you, when people are going through the class, like, we want to expose them to every possible scenario that they could run into, so that when they encounter it, they have the tools to get out of it. And I think a lot of these get rich quick schemes just focus on the bottom line, the profit that you're going to make out of the project, and what do you need to do to position yourself to make the most profit. But Jumpstart, we care about what's happening to the neighbors on the block, you know, renovating with while maintaining historic integrity. So making sure the building doesn't look, you know, like a sore thumb on the block. Mm-hmm. How the, you know, the renovation is impacting the neighborhood, you know, how the neighbors on the street are feeling about the project. And then more so, like, from an economic standpoint, like, how your one individual project that may be increasing the tax balance in marginally can help on a grander scheme in the whole neighborhood by doing, like, slow, steady growth. So instead of focusing on, let's do 10 projects on this one block at once, mm-hmm. so that we can, you know, really build, like, this extremely profit-driven block, let's do 10 properties all across the neighborhood, across the 10-block radius.
1: Definitely.
0: So that it's more slow and steady, and it's not, like, a stark difference between, oh, here's the block that had real estate invested into it, or had investment into the real estate, and here's the block that didn't. So it's more about making that, like, kind of scattered site, slow, steady growth, as opposed to short-term burst.
1: It definitely helps with taxes, your tax going up all of
0: yes.
1: a sudden because of all of that.
0: Yeah, exactly. And for the homeowner, too, is it's a way to provide new, quote-unquote, luxury housing that feels, you know, that it's higher value, but it's not, like, destroying the tax base, or it's not pushing people out and destroying people's ability to remain in that neighborhood. So, you know, a lot of our Jumpstart projects are not the, man, I just slapped the desk and Sherry said, no, stop.
1: Telling all our secrets.
0: But I do think that it is a way to do real estate development in a way that benefits those around you, not just your bank account, essentially.
1: Mm-hmm.
0: So it's my time at Jumpstart and in the training program and seeing that. I've sat administered the training program probably 10, 12 times now. So
1: okay.
0: I know that process ins and outs.
1: So let's talk about the training. How long mm-hmm. is the training?
0: Mm-hmm.
1: Is it really hands on? Is it always in a classroom?
0: Yeah.
1: And
0: yeah.
1: So I know it's just a nominal fee. We won't discuss
0: right.
1: it, but it's almost free, people.
0: Right.
1: But go ahead.
0: We're going to say go to jumpstartgermantown.com, and that's where all the information about sign up and enrollment is. But yeah, it is a 13.5-hour training program. So it takes.
1: That's it?
0: Yes, over 2 or 5 weeks. So Tuesdays and Thursdays from 4:30 to 6 p.m.
1: Okay.
0: So we meet twice a week, usually after work hours. And then you hear from over a dozen guest speakers. So there's contractors, we have agents come in, we have bankers come in to talk about those specific steps of the process. We have an architect come in to talk about design and, you know, getting your permits. And over the 13 hours of the training, you get exposed to each kind of facet of the process. And then by the end, you know, we'd like to say you're ready to go start a development project of your own. Now, you need some money to do that, and you need a good credit score to do that if you want to hold on to the property. But we're teaching the foundational understanding part of it.
1: Okay,
0: you know?
1: So like, you don't give money to help.
0: We do. So we do have a loan program, which also I'm not going to get super into, but there is a financing tool that graduates of our program do have access to.
1: Okay.
0: And it's more favorable than like another private hard money lender that's going to require experience and, you know, have a little bit more less favorable terms, I'd say.
1: Okay.
0: So the loan program is our way to finance projects that our graduates, you know, are looking to develop. Now, there's plenty of ways to get a property, right? There's ones that are listed out there on the market. There's foreclosures that banks are closing on that, you know, are affordable for you to buy and then renovate. There's properties that the sheriff sale in the city of Philadelphia is getting rid of, the land bank, PHA. Those are a little more tricky in terms of the acquisition mm-hmm. strategy. And then a lot of the times people will inherit properties from their parents or an aunt or uncle or brothers and sisters, and then they'll come to us and seek financing for the renovation of that property. So it's when you're working on like that small scale level and with super individual properties, it gets real creative where every property is different and, you know, there's a story behind each development, and that's where it's exciting, I think.
1: Like, so the tools that you give the students mm-hmm. and you go here, like all of those things that you just mentioned, mm-hmm. those opportunities to mm-hmm. get into a property or start renovating your
0: property. Yeah. And I will say it's not easy, having done it myself.
1: Tell us about what you did.
0: Yeah. So since graduating from Drexel, I had purchased a single family home in Southwest Philly on Paxson Street.
1: Oh, okay.
0: Right over 1400 King's Essen.
1: Okay.
0: Or 1400 Paxson Street.
1: Yeah, I knew someone
0: technically
1: on
0: King's Essen. Yeah. And
1: what kind of house was it, and how'd you find it?
0: Single family row home. It was listed on the market. It was an estate sale. It was sitting abandoned for probably like 1 to 2 years before I bought it. So it was a classic grandma house. Mm-hmm. You know, it had old drapes and yellow walls and the porch awning. But it was a really good structure.
1: Good bones.
0: Yeah, exactly. You already sound like a real estate developer. Mm-hmm. Good bones. And what I wanted to do with it was renovate it and just provide another affordable home for sale on that block. I learned so much, Sherry. It was a crazy, crazy process of...
1: So how did you buy it? How much... I mean, you don't have to tell me how much you paid for
0: sure.
1: it. How did you get the money?
0: Sure.
1: Where did you get it?
0: Yeah, I bought it with the Jumpstart loan. So I used our financing tool. And, you know, that did require some down payment. So it was a mix of personal savings and some funds from friends and family. And once I purchased the property, then I used the Jumpstart loan budget to do the construction. It was a full gut renovation. So, you know, basically did everything. Yeah, took down all the walls, all new mechanical systems, drywall, central air, unfinished basement, but it was a nice laundry space. It had a new backyard patio area, all for... I'm not going to get into costs, but essentially much lower than I through Jumpstart know a renovation could cost. And a lot of that was by doing the work myself. So I was in there
1: doing the work yourself. Yeah,
0: some of it towards the end, not the framing and the plumbing and everything, but I did do a lot of the touch up and the punch list, you know, at the very end of the project when you're trying to tie things up and make it loose ends, partly because of a poor contractor relationship, but, also because I wanted to get my hands dirty and, you know, learn those skills. And those are the things that you can only learn when doing this sort of project, where if you're building a new house out in the suburbs or, you know, getting new construction in Point Breeze, like that's a contractor crew that's doing it from start to finish and are going to charge you for it.
1: Gotcha.
0: So, but yeah, anyway, moral of the story, I finished the project with the Jumpstart Philly loan and then was able to sell it to a first time home buyer who got a 0% down loan for being, I think they were and they worked at Penn Hospital, so they got some special financing. Sold the house for much lower than what the market rate is for that area. And just a funny, cool anecdote about it is actually the empty lot across the street from the property I renovated was a community garden that was named after the owner of my house that I renovated and passed away. So if you go to the 1400 block of Paxson, it's Miss Verna's garden. And the block captain, Diana Coleman, was instrumental in making that happen. So it's cool. Like, I renovated the property right across from this community garden that has Miss Verna's name on it. But those are the sorts of experiences that like made me love this. It's like, there's no better way to feel like you're improving the community than to

0: you don't learn the value of your money until you've wasted it, right? Where there's a certain piece of it where the failures that you encounter in your first project are going to be what lead to the successes on later. And like okay. every single real estate developer I've talked to who's has successful stories and everything talks about how their first project was awful. So I don't mean to, and I'm always conscious about when saying that, is that going to discourage people from getting involved?
1: Yeah, I'm trying to be encouraged here.
0: Did you hear how excited I was about learning?
1: Yeah, I know, but if I fall along the way, is Jumpstart going to come and jump with me to
0: help me? That's a great, great point. So the benefit of using a program like Jumpstart is that we are extremely hands-on in the process, and we want to see you succeed just as much as you want to succeed. So when we encounter an issue, say a borrower has a loan that they're struggling to get finished, our go-to isn't going to be, oh, how can we foreclose, or how can we, you know, get this loan paid off without, you know, wasting any more time or money. Instead, we get really involved with the borrower and talk about where have the pitfalls been? You know, what are the mistakes you made? How can Jumpstart help in and step out? We're forgiving, meaning that we're understanding that things happen on a real estate project, and we're really ready and able to step in and help when you need. So the reason I say that about Jumpstart is because a lot of people will start a real estate development project with a out-of-state lender, or, you know, from one of those get-rich-quick schemes that somebody told you to buy this property on this block and you didn't really do any more research and you did it. Mm-hmm. That's when people get really screwed. And that's, I think, if you're going to have a hard time with a real estate project, it might as well be under the guise of Jumpstart than on your own,
1: so
0: where you could lose a lot of money.
1: The biggest challenge?
0: The biggest challenge. There's a lot of them. I'm going to give you three, which okay. I think are like...
1: Three big challenges.
0: Yes, yes. Especially here in the city.
1: All right.
0: The first, I think, is high mortgage rates.
1: Okay.
0: Yeah.
1: Oh, yeah.
0: So
1: what is the mortgage
0: rate? It's like 6.75% is what we're estimating for like a long-term 30-year. And that's for like an investment loan. Like if you're going to own a property and rent it out and pay off the rent with that mortgage, you're looking at like a 6.75 rate. Now, back in 2022, like when I graduated, it was like 2-3%. Right.
1: What?
0: So when you double the mortgage rate within a 3-4 year period, it makes deals really hard to pencil out. So I think that is the biggest issue people are encountering, where projects don't pencil out. Right. Like when you're looking at a potential investment and you do the numbers, it's just not making sense financially. So that's like the one thing that could really make a lot of change. The second, I'd say, is getting government money into the hands of, or into the pockets of, developers who don't have capital but have the will and the knowledge to start, right?
1: Yes.
0: Where most times I'm either denying a Jumpstart loan or telling somebody that they're going to need to save more is because they don't have enough funds for that 15% usually down payment. Or if they own the property, you still need funds to get construction started, right? So before you can receive money from a lender or, you know, actually get your funding reimbursed, you need to put some money out of pocket. And people don't just have $10,000-$15,000 lying around. And it's really tough, too, because when I speak with people about how much money they have saved up and whether they're prepared to start an investment or not, they'll tell me, I have $10,000, $15,000, $20,000 saved up. And that's incredible. That's no joke. That's a lot of money and really hard to save. But for a small scale real estate project in Philly, it might not be enough. So it's really tough to then tell them that there's not really any additional financing, right? So I would love to see a world where, you know, we can take some funding that is received through the government and redirect that into the pockets of people who are just outside of the reach of doing a real estate development and just need that little extra upfront borrower's equity. So that's the other thing. The big third thing I'd say is the city of Philadelphia and the licensing and inspections process here. Or just anything administratively with the water department.
1: Yes.
0: It is impossible. Yes. I know you know. And
1: I know.
0: So I think that is the third like most local problem, right?
1: Yeah.
0: Is where if somebody wants to get a permit or they want to do a certain sort of project, it's extremely hard to work through.
1: Start real early.
0: Yes, exactly. And that time, as we know, costs money.
1: Yeah.
0: And not only money, but the neighborhood now has this blighted property or this vacant, deteriorated property sitting there for years or months on end while you wait for the permit to go through. That's a big problem. So I think high interest rates, like direct payments to developers that they can use for upfront start.

0: under capital, right, for a project, and less, I don't want to say less regulation, but more efficient regulation, where I want the city to be able to motivate people to do projects instead of look like a roadblock for them. You know?
1: Understood.
0: So those are three big challenges.
1: Those are big challenges.
0: Yes.
1: But you're moving on, you're getting another property, right. You're doing another one. So I guess, like you said, the time is probably always the hardest time. You know what I mean?
0: Right.
1: Because we're just learning how to maneuver it. How many of your students do you think are repeat? Are they one and done, or most of them?
0: Yeah, so
1: I guess
0: that,
1: it varies.
0: Yeah,
1: what you're looking for.
0: It definitely varies. I think there's a lot. There's a good portion of people who do one, like myself, and have a hard time and realize, like, okay, well, it was a lot harder than I thought. Maybe this isn't for me, and that's fine because you learned a lot about home buying and owning a home and the refinancing process and everything. And I think even if your project isn't successful and you're not able to go on and do a second one right away, you still have gained so much knowledge and understanding and experience, and you're better off than you were if you didn't.
1: How many people, if you can quantify, just do it so that they have a home for themselves?
0: Oh, plenty. And that's where I was going, where even if you're not turning this into your investment strategy or this is your retirement plan or your side hustle, you know now how much you need to save to buy and fix up a home. For the home that you buy, you know, like what needs to be repaired and what areas could be deficient and whatnot. But to answer your question about how many go on a repeat, I would say a good portion, and there's a high chance where if you successfully complete your first project with us, like you're looking to do your next one right away. So I'd say maybe like more than half. If they get one loan with us and do a project, they'd move on to the next. But from our training program, I mean, there's plenty of people who go through the 13 hours and are like, I don't have the guts for this.
1: Okay,
0: I don't have what it
1: really?
0: Takes. Uh-huh. And, but again, I think that's just as beneficial as not knowing. Like, you need to be able to self-select out. You need to be able to assess yourself, determine whether this is for you, and then decide.
1: Yeah, so I was going to ask, so no construction background is required to participate.
0: Yeah, that's so true, so true. Everybody think, and again, when you say real estate, people think either like the agent or the person with the hard hat, but real estate is so like human, and it's all just things that we can fix with our hands. Some things bigger than others, but the more you realize that like all that's separating you and I from a construction expert is some YouTube videos and some experience on the job site. And I think it's way more attainable than people think. I will caution against DIY projects, right? Because I did a little bit too much DIY on my project, which wasted some time.
1: Okay.
0: But it is a great way to learn those skills. And like, so on the first project I did, me and my girlfriend did all the demo work. We did the interior demolition.
1: Okay.
0: We like rented U-Hauls, like bringing black trash bags full of drywall and plaster and everything, and would never do that again.
1: Never do that again.
0: I know how much the whatever thousands of dollars it is to pay a demo contractor.
1: Look, HGTV, that's one of my favorite shows.
0: Exactly. Yeah. So if you watch a lot of HGTV, just be cautious, because once you step in there and start to swing hammers and everything, it's a lot harder than it looks. But that taught me the value of my money, and it makes me more confident that on my next project, when I need a demo contractor to come in and do some work, I know what I'm paying them is worth it, you know? So it's things like that you learn by doing a jumpstart project and not. And then I know we're probably
1: getting short on time. Are there a lot of women involved?
0: Yes, actually, Cheri. There's 85% of our graduates are either women or people of color.
1: Yeah. Go, girls, go.
0: Yes. And it's awesome to be, like, I find myself in a unique situation where my entire experience in the real estate world has been surrounded by Black people and women, which is very unlike most of what you hear about real estate development, where it's, you know, conference rooms in Center City with, you know, mostly white male developers. So if anything, to feel excited about Jumpstart is to feel like you're in a diverse community where it's people who look like you, people who are coming from the same background of you that want to do the same thing. And that's what keeps me going, is it's like, how has this continued to exist and be so robust? Like, we rarely do any advertising or marketing or anything. And I'm happy to be doing some right now, but it's all word of mouth, just like your show, right? It's like the way we're going to get people involved in real estate and to succeed as aspiring real estate developers is just by sharing the word, right? And it's better to do it in a format like this than I think on a 30-second TikTok or Instagram reel.
1: Right. So we are speaking with Derek H. We'll yes. call him. And he's deputy director, right? Of
0: Yes, Jumpstart. Deputy director of Jumpstart
1: what
0: Germantown.
1: What does that mean?
0: I don't know. My boss came up with that title. The whole Jumpstart team is just me and the executive director, Angie Williamson. That's all of us. So we do all the training and the loan program and everything. Yeah, we're a pretty powerful duo. So
1: one call does it all. Huh?
0: That's right. Yes. And like I said, go to jumpstartgermantown.com. And I also want to quickly mention there's like free or not free. There's open to the public events that are, you're more than welcome to sign up for. So there's at least two coming up through the summer. And then our training program, the signups are available for the fall. It begins on September 29th. And just go to jumpstartgermantown.com. And if you email the info on that, or the email the info at address on that page, it'll go right to me.
1: And that's and what is that again on September 29th?
0: The training program starts. Yeah.
1: Oh,
0: yeah.
1: The actual training program.
0: The 5-week training. Yep. So that'll be September 29th, and we're about halfway full right now. So there's about 30 spots. So
1: okay,
0: get it while you can.
1: Okay. So how many total do you take?
0: 70. Yep.
1: Wow.
0: Yeah. Yeah. It's a lot just for me and Angie to do all the enrollment and processing, but. That's how we keep costs low.
1: Okay, you get the truth here.
0: That's right.
1: Give you some news you can use, and the truth comes along with that package deal.
0: That's right.
1: So it's very good to have you come, and we appreciate it.
0: Of course.
1: So what impact would you like to see, this is my last question,
0: yeah.
1: Jumpstart Germantown have in the city of Philadelphia overall?
0: What impact? Yeah, that's a broad question.
1: Over the next 5 years.
0: Over the next 5 years, yes. I would like to see more young black and brown people and people of color and women involved in real estate development transactions, whether that be, them buying a home to live in and own generationally, whether it be they're going to flip the property on the end of the block that needs renovation and provide a new affordable home for sale, or whether they're going to be involved in renting out those properties, being, section or housing choice voucher landlords and that sort of things. There just needs to be more representation. We can't have the people owning our properties and generating wealth from them live outside our city. It just doesn't make any sense. So
1: seems to be a lot of that going on in Philadelphia.
0: Yes, there is. There is.
1: There's so much construction everywhere you look.
0: Yes. Yes. Yeah. So
1: high rise.
0: If anything, the takeaway from this is just pay more attention to that, right? Look at the properties that are being done. Pay attention to who's on site. There's plenty of information out there online about who's doing what sorts of projects. So learn about it and get involved with Jumpstart if you want to like play a piece in that action. So thank you very much for having me, Cheryl. This
1: has been excellent. I appreciate you being here and sharing that information. And you go to tell us one more time the website.
0: Of course. Yeah. JumpstartGermantown.com. And the info at email address on there will go straight to me if you want to talk more.
1: There you go. JumpstartGermantown.com. Well, we thank you all for joining us here at Community Spotlight once again. And we ask that if you have news that you think we can use, go to WKDU.org, Attention Community Spotlight, and we'll check it out and see if we will check you out coming up in the future. In the meantime, we ask that you go in peace, you stay in peace, pray to God, and by all means, put the guns down.
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The next song is from an album that I put out in 2017. It's called Beautiful View, and the song is called Hogan's Faces.

0: Awesome. Thank you guys so much. David, you got me? Awesome. Thank you guys so much for taking the time to come down here.
1: Woo!
0: So the first question I want to ask you guys is, how did you all like get together? How did the band come together, the friends?
2: It's always the most difficult question.
3: This is a journey.
2: Craigslist.
0: This, my friend Ellie made sure I asked this question.
2: We single female looking for 8 band members. We kind of all just met on the scene, honestly, in New York. And we're from all different states, and we all kind of ended up in New York after school or instead of school or what have you. And I think I met JQ first at like a straight ahead jazz gig.
4: Cotton Club.
2: At this place called the Cotton Club. And then we kind of lost touch for a little while and then found each other again for a gig and then suddenly started filling the roles with other people. And then eventually those guys left. Some people left the band and some other people filled the slots, but it was all kind of just on the scene through other gigs and through friends and friends of friends. Yeah. We've got something that's really solid as this large group now. And these are the all the time guys. We're missing one, but yeah, this is us.
0: I mean, I'm feeling it 110%.
2: Thanks.
0: So I want to ask you about, You guys seem to jump like pretty seamlessly between like folk, jazz, R&B. I'm just curious, like, do you guys like put it in boxes or just like you feel it just kind of comes naturally to you guys? Like, this is just the music you're feeling.
2: It's whatever we feel, man. I appreciate you saying folk. That's cool because I do come from a place of listening to a lot of like folk artists and folk rock and write with a heck of a lot of words sometimes for too many syllables per bar, as we like to say. But yeah, I think it's kind of tough to throw what we're doing into one or two genres. And every time we get asked this question, I get pretty stumped. And I think it's a testament to us coming from all different musical backgrounds. And like Seabass and JQ come from like jazz and world playing, and Kellen comes from all over the map, and Will's got a lot of rock, and the girls have a lot of R&B. So when we get together, we've kind of got this thing, which is very distinctly us, because we're all, in addition to musicians, like music consumers, so we listen to a lot of music, and it's informed by everything that we listen to.
1: The whole crowd goes,
2: yeah, run that.
0: Does everybody want to, like, tell me, like, a band that, like, really inspires you or that you're listening to a lot right now?
2: Oh, somebody else.
5: Well, I would have to say the Free Nationals currently.
6: Yo. Hey,
5: it was a lot of Hiatus Coyote.
6: Yeah. Oh, yeah.
5: Oh, wow, that's a reverb. yeah, it's a lot of Free Nationals right now. And Robert Glasper.
2: Mm-hmm. And we listen to a lot of Wolfpack as a group.
6: Yeah.
2: We listen to Hiatus Coyote.
1: Moses Sumney, Jacob Collier.
2: Yeah.
1: Moses.
6: We listen to a lot of MJ's.
2: Listen to a lot of like deep cut groove throwbacks. We listen to it. We listen to a lot of like 80s and 90s R&B.
1: Does anybody listen to Snarky Puppy though? Yeah. Snarky Puppy, yeah.
2: I'm here for Snarky Puppy.
5: We like Snarky. Yeah. And we like
0: I mean, if you're listening to Wolfpack and Jacob Collier, then you're listening to Snarky Puppy.
2: Yeah, exactly. Exactly. Exactly.
0: So one more question, and then we can get into the next song. So I guess this could flow into the next one. What role does self-care, gender, social activism, like how does that play into your songwriting?
2: Can you run that back?
5: Great question.
2: Can you say that again?
0: You can thank my friend Ellie for that one.
2: Okay, can I hear it again?
0: What role does gender, self-care, social activism, what does that play in your songwriting and your performances?
2: I love that question. Let's see. Well, the stuff that I write in terms of lyrics, it is all very personal, and they are all stories that have come from experiences in my life and experiences of my loved ones and experiences of people in the same demographics as me and all of us. And I remember early in the game, it was never like, I want to get famous or I want us to be this big, enormous thing, but I always wanted us to have a platform and kind of a voice that was loud enough to say the things that are important to us and most young people around us, but just with a little bit louder of a voice and get that visibility. And we are a group of young people who are activated, and we care about the environment, and we care about women, we care about queer rights, we care about all kinds of cool stuff. You know, we're from New York, and we're laid-back people who love each other and just want to spread this sort of message of positivity. And I think that finds its way into its lyrics, but it also finds its way into the way that we all live our lives. And we kind of just teach each other by example, and hopefully we teach the audience by example as well.
0: That's beautiful.
2: Thanks. Steve S says he's proud of us.
1: We've come a long way.
2: Yeah, we used to be the worst sort of people. Yeah. No, I'm totally kidding. No, I will say we are a group of like, and a lot of us have been in other bands or other small groups, or you live with people, or you in college dorms, or just different groups of friends. We all get along very well. We're all just like easygoing people, and we're all kind of behind this mission of like, let's all just be friendlier to each other and to the people around us and to the environment and to ourselves, and we just kind of roll with that. Jamira.
5: Oh my
2: God.
6: Friend's house.
1: Jamira actually is roommate.
6: 2020.
1: Yeah, I got a roommate.
0: So you guys want to jump into the next song?
2: Yeah. Did you get that last one?
0: Yeah.
2: Okay, great. That's how we opened.
0: Yeah, we're rolling.
2: All right, awesome. Shall we do the feeling? Let's do it. Jamira. We're ready.
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Hey, how's it going? This is Derek H. from Where's the Remote, and I'm reaching you from social isolation, but I wanted to say thanks for listening to WKDU. This is my Megaseg playlist you're hearing. This is a bunch of files that I got uploaded to our RoboDJ and are getting put on loop. So I hope you're enjoying, and stay safe and stay healthy. 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

We know that these next days and weeks will be very hard on all of us, and it is important that in order to flatten the curve and help out healthcare providers cope with the influx of patients, that we do all we can to help prevent the infection. 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Babysitters, house cleaners, beauty workers, exercise teachers? Keep tabs on those close to you and look out for one another. This message brought to you by your friends, WKDU Philadelphia, 91.7 FM.

Hey, how's it going? This is Derek H. from Where's the Remote, and I'm reaching you from social isolation, but I wanted to say thanks for listening to WKDU. This is my MegaSeg playlist you're hearing. This is a bunch of files that I got uploaded to our RoboDJ and are getting put on loop. So I hope you're enjoying, and stay safe and stay healthy. 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

My fellow Americans, I'm pleased to tell you today that I've signed legislation that will outlaw Russia forever. We begin bombing in 5 minutes.

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Hey, how's it going? This is Derek H. from Where's the Remote, and I'm reaching you from social isolation, but I wanted to say thanks for listening to WKDU. This is my MegaSeg playlist you're hearing. This is a bunch of files that I got uploaded to our RoboDJ and are getting put on loop. 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

0: 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My name is Victor. You are listening to Keith Richards. I'm sorry. I thought Nate was in. I did not realize Nate was not in. So I was like, oh, where Nate at? And then I'm like, oh, snap, I should do my show. So I walk in here and I don't see anything happening. So I'm here now and I'm late and I have to set up really quick, but I have cool stuff for you. Give me like 3 minutes. I'm just going to let Megaseg roll. Thank you.
1: Shot a spotlight. Somebody pulled their pants down.

Hello, I've returned. Sorry I haven't been on so much. I do have a remote job Mondays and Fridays, and my boss keeps scheduling me for meetings during my slot, and I do apologize, but in a couple of weeks, we're transitioning into the fall semester, and with that comes more time for me and different radio slot and all of that fun stuff, but I will be hopefully a lot more consistent. That being said, I do have some new music for you, of course, but most of this is going to be a, what do they call it? Not a podcast. It's, they call it like an archive, but there's this club I like called Basement in New York, and I have been going there forever, and it's cool because they record some of their acts and stuff. So this is on SoundCloud. You can find it. It is Freddie K's set from like over a year ago, and I've seen him a few times. He's quite good. He's cool. I don't know what else to say about that. I wish I had the DJ Stingray set or like the Robert Hood set, but like that's fine, I guess. Works for me. So I'm going to let this play for a bit, and I will concoct some cool stuff to speak about or to play or whatever. And this starts off really kind of quiet, but we're going to kind of let it roll. I realized I had my volume down. I'm like, why is it so quiet? Anyways, this is Freddie K. Thank you.

Hello. We're gonna do a quick promo, because... Oh, why not? So, Wednesday, September 2nd, 2026, at 7:30 p.m. at Philomoka is the 40 Watts from Nowhere premiere. It's about L.A. Pirate Radio, which is cool. Pirate Radio is cool, in my opinion. I don't know what else to say, but it has Keith Morris in it. We like that, and Don Bowles, so we always like this. I don't know what else to say. Thank you. If you would like to speak with me about anything, I don't know, you can call me at 215-895-5917. That is 215-895-5917. I'm going to let this play out, and yeah, I hope you enjoy. Thanks.

Hello. I have a quick PSA for you about bicycle safety from the Bicycle Coalition of Greater Philadelphia and WKDU. The Bicycle Coalition is dedicated to safety for all road and trail users throughout the region. While people in motor vehicles bear most of the responsibility for keeping streets safe, all people, including cyclists, should follow the rules of the road and make sure pedestrians, our most vulnerable road users, are safe to travel on sidewalks and cross the street. Bike Nice / Drive Nice is their education campaign, noting the importance of following the rules on the road, and understanding we all have the responsibility to keep pedestrians safe. When you follow the law of the road, you respect the streets and the people who use them. That's why we bike nice on Philly streets and region's trails. When you are biking, please remember to walk your bike on the sidewalk. Sidewalk riding is illegal and dangerous to pedestrians. Thank you. Always ride in the same direction as the traffic is moving. Yes. And you have a whole lane to yourself. So please use hand signals and alert drivers.

Sure, you don't know who's rocking a 55-tooth chainring. You don't know who has no air in their tires. Same old story. You might be good, other people might not be good. My parents always tell me, Vic, you're a pretty good driver. I don't care about you, I care about the other drivers on the road. Getting cutty is fun. However, comma, it is your duty to get cutty in safe spaces. As in, don't do tail whips on the Schuylkill River Trail. Thank you.

By the way, I'm going to let this play a little more, and then I have... Apparently, Death Cab for Cutie has a new album, which is incredible. I don't know how good it is, but we're going to play something from it in a moment. I'm going to let this ride out for a bit, and then we'll probably come back to it, but I don't know.

Okay, sorry, I just thought of something. Real bike safety talk, though. Always make sure you got a good chain. Please, you can lubricate it really well. I like that it's like in a gold bottle. I don't know. People wax their chains. I don't know about that. I try and wipe my chain off every time I come home. I'm usually not good about that, though. So every, like, 50 miles I ride, I do a nice little degrease. Please try, or you can absolutely do leg exercises to ease the strain of, you know, pedaling backwards and skidding on your kneecaps. I know my right knee is so bad all the time now because of it, and I don't really regret it, but like I kind of wish I knew that I should be doing like leg exercises. Nothing too intensive, like cardio, like don't run, but like I don't know, just keep that in mind. And my favorite snack for biking are the peach gummies, like the Haribo peach gummies. They heal you, they have healing properties. That nice water, a little bit of coffee, get you right. Yeah, like all of my bikes are blown up right now. I don't have the time to fix them, but we're getting there. Thank you.

0: Okay.
1: We're like halfway through this. We're going to listen to some new music because I'm legally required to. No, I'm playing. I kind of want to play some new music. I really want to hear this album. I'm not going to live react to this, but I will give you my thoughts after we play this. Thank you.

Hi. So you just heard Riptides by Death Cab for Cutie. That was the one before the one that you actually just heard. This one was Pin Drop by The Garden. The Death Cab for Cutie song is like, I don't know, it's fine. It's like low-key 21 Pilots. Don't kill me for saying that. Garden, oh, good. I'm seeing them soon, I think. Like in September. I don't know. What do I do? We play more Freddie K now. Yeah, you can find this on Basement's website, and there are a few other ones. Yeah, Lido is cool. DJ Tool is cool. I'm a little afraid to play a couple of these because I don't know what they sample. Yeah, that was all I kind of had to say. By the way, you can always give your homies a call. I'm not going to say who, but I had a friend who, like, I haven't seen in, like, 3 weeks, and that was, like, kind of weird. So I called him, I texted him, what's up, you good? He's like, yeah, kind of, but, I'm cool. Thanks for reaching out. And he called me the next day. He's like, dude, thank you so much. You're the only dude that, kind of reached out to me and whatever, and, I really appreciate that. And I'm like, oh, yeah, of course, anytime. And you know, you hit someone with, the call me anytime thing. But that don't work. It's my grandma always complains about me not calling her. I call her every day, every other day, or at least try to. And then she's like, I haven't heard from you in forever. And it's I understand you don't remember anything, grandma, but you can also call me. But that's not how it works. So just if you can, it is absolutely in your power to take a moment and call the people you love and care about. Anyways, yeah, we got another 15 minutes. Here's, some more Freddie K to round it out, and thank you all. I'll be back. My name is Victor. You're listening to Keith Richards on WKDU. I will hopefully be back next week. We will see. I don't know. I mean, I will, provided my boss doesn't explode my schedule. Thank you.

0: So, as we round out the show, I just want to thank you all for listening. My name is Victor. This is the Keith Richards Show. I think we have a few more shows before schedule change, but like I said at the beginning of this, I should have a lot more time and should be a lot more consistent with my section or whatever you want to call it. I'm on the school's formula team, and we're going to West Virginia, Thursday for the Pitt shootout, which is in West Virginia, RIP Pitt race, but I'm excited for that. I will be driving the autocross, hopefully, if the car survives, and that will be a grand old time in the good old race car. I hate Facebook, but I'm in this Facebook group called GMT 800s with Threatening Aura, and it is one of the funniest things I've ever seen. I can't even say anything that these people say, but they like saying Hoss. Like, you know, I ride my motorcycle, Hoss. So if that seems like something you would enjoy, you can find that somewhere on the internet. Yeah, I'm gonna let this play out, but at 2 on the dot, I'm gonna be leaving, and I hope to see y'all next weekend.
1: That's fine, whatever. I was signing into someone else's WKDU account. That's fine, I guess. Is it fine? Does this work? Here, come fine with me. Yeah, okay. Cool. That was great. Anyways. Adios. Thank you all. Enjoy.

0: 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This is the Endless Road Trip. I am your host, DJ No Sky. And this is a remote show this time. I've been in the station for the most part, but I'm just a little snowed in, you know, as many of us are in the Philadelphia area. My car especially is just totally surrounded by snow, and it's going to take a while to shovel out. I just got around my tires today, but it's pretty deep in there. Yeah, crazy snowstorm. We went sledding on the Art Museum steps. Just awesome to see, like, no cars on the road, but, like, lots of people out. Just the city camaraderie just coming through on the great snow day. Anyway, but I got a lot of music for you guys. We're back to fresh music that has not been played on the show yet. If you were listening the past 3 weeks, we did the top 50 songs of the year. That list is done, so we're just getting back to normal playlists. And we're going to get right into it. Let's give it a go.
1: 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But yeah, this first song is called Without You from Winter and Soccer Mommy.

0: 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It is yours, babe. You deserve it.
1: 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You just heard Without You from Winter and Soccer Mommy, Drexel from Chelsea Days, has nothing to do with the school, it's just called that, Idola by Milena Cole, Interlude in D Minor by Greg Mendez, Dream for You by Georgia Gets By, and Mantra 3 by Mary in the Junkyard. Up next is Sadness as a Gift by Adrian Lenker.
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And this is Carter from Carter.com. I want to give a quick shout out to the person who was on before me, Victor. His show is called Keith Richards. It's every Monday from 1 to 2 p.m. He's really great. I had a nice conversation with him today. You just heard Adrian Lenker's Sadness as a Gift live at Revolution Hall, Mitski's My Love, Mine All Mine, and Fleetwood Mac's Dreams. And then up next is another Mitski song called Everyone.

You just heard, where was I? You heard Hang On, Hang On from Amos Lee, Everyone from Mitski, How to Quit by Sam Phillips, Bluebird by Beach House, Echo Bravo by Duster, and if you caught the intro there, you might have recognized Across the Universe by the Beatles. Thank you guys so much for listening. I'm on for another hour.

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Before that, we had Spaceland by Chloe Moriondo, and Across the Universe by The Beatles. 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

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The community that Project SAFE primarily works with are women, non-binary, gender non-conforming, and trans people involved in street-based economies. 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I want to take the time to shout out music that keeps you up at night. It's DJ'd by DJ Eric Gross, and its current schedule is Thursday from 10 p.m. to 12 a.m. Check out that show if you like what you're hearing. You just heard "And Also I'm Really Scared" by Fox Academy, "Hug All Your Friends" by Cave Town, "June" by Fog Lake, "Something Must Be Wrong" by Teddy Hyde, "I Dreamt I Saw You in a Dream" by Sunbeam Sound Machine, "Angela's" by Elliot Smith, and "Powers" by Boy Genius. Up next is "Lonely" by Dandelion Hands.

And I just want to say thank you for listening today. You could probably tell that this was atypical for my show. Yeah, it's been a very crazy week, and I want to remind everyone that, you know, the people in your life, they're so important. And if you haven't checked up on someone in a while, it's worth doing it. So go check up on all of your friends, on all of your family. Make sure they're okay. Make sure they feel supported. And check up on yourself. Make sure you feel okay and supported. And if you need anything, feel free to reach out to those who you surround yourself with. I hope everyone has a good week. Thank you for listening to Carter.com. 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

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This is Ellen with Beeps and Beats, and I'm usually playing at night, so this is my first time doing like a daytime show, so might be bringing some like more like nighttime energy, but we'll see how it goes throughout the day. Also some little promo stuff. Actually, one thing that's coming up in a couple weeks, which is fun and exciting, is the WKDU 91.7 FM and Johnny Brenda's Sunday Brunch, presented at Johnny Brenda's. It's 1 to 5 p.m. Happens every second Sunday, so you can expect DJs, food, coffee, cocktails, and fun. So come check it out, not this coming weekend, but the weekend after. Johnny Brenda presents with WKDU 91.7 FM at Sunday Brunch. Right now we're listening to Mogwai in the background. Gonna let that play for a bit, and then have some Comfort Link and Control Point coming up for you.

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This is Beats and Beeps, playing a lot of experimental tapes in various other formats. Just coming in with the Philly Haps. So coming up today, actually, Moon Type and Smile Machine are playing 7 o'clock at Ortlieb's, Chain Saint, 7:30 at Kung Fu Necktie. Tomorrow, there's a couple things at Rachel Botchner at Silk City. Personal Injury, Lena Fine, Feaster, and Flavorless Gum are at Philomoka. Thursday on the 3rd, we have a full screen record release, and Liz DeLise is playing that at Johnny Brenda's. And then Saturday, we have Wired for Chaos, which is a film with Harley and Flanagan in attendance, plus live performances with YDI and Minefield at Philomoka. Victims, Crystal Lake, Not Enough Space, and Face Yourself are going to play at Underground Arts also on Saturday. And Ouija, Mac, and Snitzer at Nikki Lopez also on Saturday. So nothing on Friday for the 4th, but we have show, that one show on the 3rd and the 5th, and some other things coming up. Yeah. So that is what is going on. But kind of an exciting thing, I guess, is the West Philadelphia Orchestra is playing. I haven't seen them in a while on Wednesday, July 9th at the Penn Museum in the Stoner Courtyard. It's all ages. Hopefully that would be free. But yeah, that's what we got. Right now we're listening to Nick Klein. And we have some synthetic finishing coming up. So stay tuned.

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That was Shistream Crusher off of their Live at Roulette's album, song Cut Up. 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This public service message brought to you by the Free Library of Philadelphia and your friends at WKDU. Also, yet again, I am going to promote the brunch that's coming up. So it's the Sunday brunch brought to you by WKDU and Johnny Brenda's, 1 to 5 p.m. every second Sunday, your favorite WKDU DJ spinning rock and roll, records, and more. So there will be DJs, food, coffee, cocktails, etc., etc. And the next one coming up is July 13th. That's not this Sunday, but next, July 13th at 1 p.m. So check that out. Should be fun. And now we continue on with Beeps and Beats with some beats.

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3: Howdy-do, Michael from Killdozer. I'm sitting in Nick's Fine Tavern, and I'm just thinking about listening to WKDU Philadelphia 91.7 on your FM dial. No sleepy elevator music, no heavy hard rock, just the music that you enjoy.

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But the rice had already been cooked. 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

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Then I found out that Leg Twisher's not the only ones who tried to eliminate Schultz. 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I was gonna have her facelift, but I didn't have no jack.

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Again, it's the holiday season, time to give and spread goodwill. 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Santa Claus is not real. Your parents lied to you because they hate you. And yes, I knocked over your snowman. And yes, I ate those cookies and milk which you so foolishly left out. Do you remember being whitewashed? Having all that snow go down your pants? Don't you wonder who your father really is? 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

Good evening, folks. Sorry for a little bit of that dead air there. Our in-studio computer crashed, which is what runs our auto DJ. But I am here. I don't mind starting my show just a tad bit early as the computer reboots. I play my show off my own computer anyhow, so we'll be able to get through it no issue. Knocking on wood now, though, making sure I don't jinx myself. But, yeah, we can just jump right into it. Maybe I'll chat for a little bit, do a little bit of my requirements before we hit the actual 8 o'clock hour. But I'm just going to give our IDs a little bit early here. If you are unfamiliar, you are tuned into WKDU Philadelphia, 91.7 FM, Drexel University's free-format, non-commercial radio station. My name is Gio, and this is my show, Spilt Milk, bringing you some of my favorite post-punk, new wave, alt-rock, noise pop, grunge, shoegaze, electronic, hip-hop, and a little bit of everything else. And a bit of everything else is exactly what I've got planned for us tonight. We've got a really fun playlist, one I'm very happy to have made for you all. We're playing a bunch of genres here. I don't think any of these are stuff that I haven't played before, but a lot of these are some cornerstone Spilt Milk genres, which I really like going back to every now and again. You know, I always say, and a bit of everything else, and a bit of everything else is exactly what I end up playing a lot of the time, but hitting those genres that I spill out and babble out right at the top of every hour and half hour, those are the genres that this show was built upon, and it's always fun to get back to them. So those are the kind of genres that I've got set for tonight. I'm very excited to get into them. But before we do, of course, I got to read off the things that are going on in our great city of Philadelphia. These are called our Philly Haps. It's a great way to stay connected with your community as well as get involved in the local music scene here in Philadelphia, because Philly has a pretty phenomenal music scene. So let's just read off a couple of them. Things that are going on starting tomorrow night. Although there does appear to be a really good show happening right now at Nikki Lopez. We've got Blossom, Sledges, Doused, and So Totally playing at Nikki Lopez. It started at 7, but with that lineup, I'm sure you'll be able to catch some of the tail ends of those acts if you were to rush over now. Not advocating for you to drop what you're doing and stop listening to Spilt Milk, but of course, do what you want to. That's going to be a very fun shoegazy show. That's going to be at Nikki Lopez, 7 p.m. tonight, 21 plus show. Rush, rush, rush. It's already started. Moving on into tomorrow, the 18th, we've got Black Pontiac, Thunderstar, and No Shows playing at Ortlieb's, a 7 p.m. show with 21 plus crowd. Thursday, August 20th, we have Jonathan Coleman's Dungeon Crawl at Spruce Street Harbor, 6 p.m. all ages. 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Jazz in Hawthorne Park featuring saxophonist Josh Lee at Hawthorne Park, 7:30 p.m. all ages show. And then we've got Deviated Instinct, Drop Dead, Agonista, and Life Abuse at Philomoka, 8 p.m. all ages. That brings us into Friday the 21st. We have Wunderbar, Paper B, and Beauty playing at Spruce Street Harbor, 6 p.m. all ages. 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And then I'll go ahead and read off the shows that are going on Saturday and Sunday, since we're a little bit ahead of schedule. 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Friends of Jerry at Johnny Brenda's, 8 p.m., 21-plus show. Brother JT and Russell Payan at Green Rock Tavern, 8 p.m., another 21-plus show. And then we've got Godcaster, Fib, Noel, Taurus Judge, and Soda Seas playing at Yuki Club, 8 p.m. all ages. That brings us into Sunday, last day of our week, August 23rd. We've got Noah Britton, Nixie Nix, Dust From a Thousand Years, and Henin playing at Ortlieb's, 7 p.m. 21 plus show. Joey Cash and Glorp playing at Philomoka, 8 p.m. all ages. And then last but not least, we have Times, New Viking, and Empath
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So if any of those sounded like events that you might be interested in more, you can